Hey there, Warm Springs and KWSO listeners. Samaya can hear at KWSO. We don't have any happy birthday shoutouts to give today, but I just want to give a happy birthday shoutout to anybody out there who has a birthday today on June 15th. I hope you are loved and you are valued and you are appreciated in this world, in this community, and in your own personal lives and families. Again, from all of us here at KWSO, we just want to wish you a happy birthday and that you enjoy this lovely evening. And please enjoy this happy birthday song from Little Lodge here on KWSO.

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1: Hey there, Warm Springs and KWSO listeners. Samaya can hear at KWSO giving you your evening Community Calendar. Let's get right into it. The Warm Springs Boys and Girls Club summer program starts today and will run weekdays from 8 to 5. No meals will be provided in June. Youth must bring their own breakfast and lunch. And the 509J Summer Meals Program will be starting on July 6th. The club will be closed on June 19th for the Juneteenth holiday. Let us see what else we got here on our community calendar. Let us see here. The Sacred Road Summer Program for kids in kindergarten through sixth grade is happening this week behind the Warm Springs Community Center. It is free to 5 p.m. Monday through Friday and includes games, crafts, snacks, and Bible story. No registration is necessary. Kids can just show up. They will have the program every other week through the end of July. And there is a Tai Chi class this evening from 6 to 7 in the Community Center Aerobics Room. It is free and all skill levels are welcome to participate. Warm Springs Diabetes Prevention invites youth to participate in its Strong Youth Wellness and Fitness Program. Starting tomorrow, June 16th, every Tuesday and Wednesday, they'll be having fun daily workouts and games, as well as team challenges and competitions, nutrition and health education, and much more. 3rd through 5th grade youth will be from 1 to 3 p.m., and grades 6 to 8 from 3:30 to 5:30, and high schoolers are also welcome. 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There is a clinic tomorrow from 10 a.m. to 3 p.m. at the Snasha Fire Station. Wednesday, June 24th from 9 a.m. to 3 p.m. at the Paiomsha Health Fair at the Community Center. And Tuesday, June 30th from 9 to 11:30 a.m. at the Shelter Dining Hall. The Confederated Tribes of Warm Springs Employee Appreciation Carnival is on Friday, June 19th at the Campus Pavilion from noon until 3. And COCC is offering a GED class at the Madras Campus Mondays and Wednesdays from 6 to 7:20 p.m. beginning the week of June 22nd. GED preparation classes help you to improve your skills in reading, writing, speaking, and math for college credit classes. The GED exam and work as well. You can register on the COCC website. The next Tribal Appreciation Day for the Kaneda Hot Springs Resort is coming up Wednesday, June 24th. There is free admission for day use swimming and activities from 11 a.m. to 7 p.m. Discounts are also offered on cabana rentals, food in the restaurant, and purchases at the pool house store. Warm Springs Tribal Appreciation Days are open to tribal members, spouses, Warm Springs residents, and tribal enterprise employees. Warm Springs Tribal Appreciation Days at Kaneda Hot Springs Resort are held every other Wednesday through September. 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

0: simplest way to explain that. So if people are interested in looking at that form of health, they can also schedule those appointments.
1: Building a digital defense against smishing. It sounds like it may be a fun game, when in reality is anything but fun. It is downright dangerous to your device. Smishing involves bad actors sending messages to your device that look legit, perhaps from your bank, credit card company, or your favorite retailer. In one version of the scam, you click on that link, and you are sent to a spoofed website that might look nearly identical to the real thing. You are asked to enter sensitive information such as passwords and credit card numbers. In another version of the scam, the smisher just needs you to click the link, and instead of winning that great lottery prize he offered, you get a full download of malware. A final version of the scam is even easier to spot. The bad actor messages you with some urgent need. Maybe he tells you that your bank account is locked. He stresses you out and, without giving you time to think, pressures you into texting back your bank account or PIN number so he can fix it. Well, he'll fix it all right, right down to a zero balance. Here's how to protect yourself. Be wary of any message that asks for personal information. Know that reputable companies generally do not contact you to ask for your username or password. Don't click on anything in an unsolicited message. When in doubt, look up the company's phone number or web address yourself and ask about the inquiry. Do not use any links or phone numbers provided in the suspicious text. Set up multi-factor authentication on any account or device that allows it. Be careful with what information you share online or on social media. When you post about your pet's name, schools you attended, family members, and your birthday, you can give a scammer all of the information he needs to guess your password or answer your security questions. If you are the victim of an online fraud, you should report the incident to the FBI's Internet Crime Complaint Center at www.ic3.gov.

0: Today is June 15th. On this day in 1846, the United States and Britain settled a boundary dispute between the U.S. and Canada by signing a treaty. 1864, an order to establish a military burial ground was signed. The location later became known as Arlington National Cemetery. In 1916, President Woodrow Wilson signed a bill incorporating the Boy Scouts of America. A look at a local happening on this day in the past is coming up in just a moment.
1: 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District information can be found at the district's website at jcsd.k12.or.us. There you can find calendar information, links to each school in 509J, school board agendas and meeting dates, resources for families, including academic and community resources. Jefferson County Community Learning Center, also known as the 21st Century Program. Power School, transportation, school menus, and more are available at their website, again, jcsd.k12.or.us. And now back to On This Day in Local History from the Jefferson County School District 509J here on KWSO.
0: Here's a look at issues brought before the Warm Springs Tribal Council on this day in 1973. This meeting was called to receive reports regarding the two buildings at Simnasho, which were requested for use as a non-denominational church. Mr. Fiala reported as follows: "My recommendation is that I wouldn't put anything into the schoolhouse. It is in terrible shape. The church would lend itself very well to a gathering, but it will require some work. Briefly, all the wiring should be checked. There is no plumbing. Window repairs are needed. New exterior doors and two front porches are also needed. The heating system is wood stove and that should be changed. Everything also needs painting, but definitely the church can be considered." An estimate for the listed repairs was requested by council, and it was noted that they have been asked many times by the people in Simnasho for a church which they could attend without having to come clear down to Warm Springs. Mr. Fiala said that if it were going to be used strictly for a church and no other reason, then there would be no reason to put in a bathroom facility because most small churches don't have any. Also, it would have to have heating continuously in the winter then to keep the pipes from freezing. Outdoor facilities such as are in parks were suggested. They were instructed to prepare an estimate also on only minimal repairs on the church building and report back to council as soon as possible. June 15th, 1973.
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4: This is Think Out Loud on OPB. I'm Jeff Norcross, in for Dave Miller. In 2016, the leaders of Oregon Health and Science University shared some troubling details about the state of pregnancy and newborn care at the hospital. Babies and parents who need the kind of specialized care OHSU can provide were being sent there from all over the state, and there just wasn't room for them all. Their solution was to build a new wing at OHSU Dornbecker Children's Hospital. 10 years later, it has yet to be built. Danielle Dawson wrote about this for Investigate West, and she joins us now. Danielle, welcome to the show.
5: Hi, Jeff. Thanks for having me.
4: Can you talk a little bit more about how OHSU is special? What kind of pregnancy and newborn care can that hospital provide that other hospitals in the state just can't?
5: OHSU is what's called a level 4 neonatal ICU, or NICU. This, in the American Academy of Pediatrics standards, is the top level of care. So they provide highly complex surgeries or procedures for babies that have really medically fragile conditions. They also have a top labor and delivery unit. So they're seeing patients that have the most acute care needs. And they receive transfers from all over the state and the broader region. So they are a very important part of the maternal care landscape in the state of Oregon.
4: Okay. Obviously important. Can you talk about the state of the facilities there in the NICU at OHSU Dornbecker right now?
5: Yeah, the NICU and labor and delivery units are both overcrowded and stretched thin. I spoke to six current and former employees of the unit, and they described a situation where they are currently caring for about 46 to upwards of 53 babies in the NICU at any given time. That is about, you know, anywhere from 6 to 13 more babies than the NICU cared for just a decade ago. Nurses said that 50 babies is usually where it hits mission critical in terms of the overcrowding. The space is too cramped for these babies. This is one of the facilities that can care for babies with the most, you know, acute needs. Some of these babies could be as early as 22 to 23 weeks old. So they really need very attentive, specialized care. With such cramped conditions, there is a whole host of implications for the care that is being provided that nurses were concerned about. There's a higher risk of infection, potential and delays to care. Nurses described something as simple as having hand sanitizer next to a bed or gloves. There's no space to do that. And so they have to, you know, walk in and out of rooms just to sanitize their hands every time they touch a patient. Families have little to no privacy. And so this can have, you know, not only implications on their mental health, but also it's harder to bond with your child. And science, basically, with neonatal care has stressed that family bonding is incredibly important to the outcomes of a baby.
4: Obviously, OHSU leaders felt all these problems 10 years ago. What did they ask for to address the problem?
5: Yeah, Dornbecker Children's Hospital leadership presented a concept to build a new wing to the Children's Hospital. This would allow them to increase their bed capacity for the NICU, as well as add new patient space for those patients that they're receiving who are in labor. And this is before and after labor, so there'd be antepartum rooms as well as postpartum rooms. And these would also be in mostly private spaces compared to the current layout of the NICU, which is described as a pod setup. So it's similar to a nursery where, you know, you have multiple families in one space. This project was also described as a way to bring the NICU and labor and delivery into a next generation of care, expanding the services that they offered to include those that are unavailable, that were unavailable at the time to Oregonians outside of Seattle or San Francisco. And it's worth noting that they did move forward with that expansion to services, but they haven't built that requisite space that they had been discussing for some time as kind of a partner to that expansion.
6: Why not?
5: The project went through a number of fits and starts and pivots since it was discussed. At first, they had kind of pivoted to a different hospital expansion project that would also have allowed them to increase their adult inpatient bed space. This later became the Vista Pavilion, which just opened this year. That project initially conceived of having four floors dedicated to the NICU and maternal care spaces. But during the pandemic, obviously, hospitals across the state buckled because of the lack of inpatient bed space. And so those four floors were scrapped and reallocated to be additional adult inpatient bed space. And then they returned to the concept of a Dornbecker wing addition. And in the meantime, the financial situation of the hospital just became one that building a $425 million wing was just out of the picture.
6: So I think I hear you saying that finances changed and priorities changed too?
5: Yeah, nurses that I spoke to said that they felt as if their needs were just kind of falling in the list of priorities, even though this has been something that they have been discussing in some capacity for, you know, more than a decade. With the Vista Pavilion project, they were very hopeful that, you know, that would be the, you know, light at the end of the tunnel. But when those floors were scrapped, it was kind of back to the drawing board. And they felt, you know, when the Dornbecker building addition was revived, that that was the answer to their problems. And then last year in April, they were informed that the project to build that wing would be put on pause as OHSU kind of climbs out of its current financial situation, which was described at a recent board meeting as urgent but not emergent. They have turned a profit for the first time in a number of years, in the last kind of half a year or so. But there still are considerations, like their cash on hand is quite low for hospital standards. And they did take out a lot of debt to build the Vista Pavilion. And so they're not necessarily in a state where they could take on additional debt to build the Dornbecker building addition.
6: If you're just tuning in, we're talking about capacity problems at the NICU, the neonatal intensive care unit at OHSU. Danielle Dawson reported about this for Investigate West. And Danielle, you touched on this a bit. It sounds like the issues you're talking about may be challenges that all hospitals are facing right now, like staffing and funding and patient volume and so on. What about OHSU? Are any of these factors unique to that particular institution?
5: Yeah, a lot of these issues with capacity, they're felt across the system. What is unique about the OHSU NICU is the care that they provide and the fragility of their patients. It also plays a very critical role in the statewide, you know, maternity and newborn care landscape. As a level four, they are one of the main referral, you know, destinations for patients across the state with incredibly complex conditions. And so when you have a facility like OHSU constantly at capacity, it makes it harder for patients in other parts of the states to be transferred and kind of move up that escalator of care. The Oregon Perinatal Collaborative last year put out a report that was based on a survey of all of the hospitals that have a birthing center in the state of Oregon. And the hospital leaders that were interviewed for this described concern about how, you know, frequently level four facilities like OHSU were hitting their capacity that made it harder for transfers to happen from one part of the state to another part of the state and, you know, make sure that a high-risk patient receives the care that they need, whether that's, you know, a laboring mother or a newborn baby.
6: Have you talked to OHSU about all this?
5: In a written statement, OHSU had acknowledged a lot of these problems that were flagged by nurses and said that the space must be improved and can be improved to ensure that the care that they're providing is up to par with what they want it to look like. You know, and they have also talked about this issue publicly on a number of occasions throughout board meetings since 2016 when it was first discussed, the Dornbecker building addition. The former CFO of the system said that the building project was representative of needing to get ahead of the curve to address demand pressures that were kind of causing some of these capacity issues. But in their statement, OHSU had continued to reiterate that it is just financially out of reach at this time. They said that it would likely need a mix of philanthropic donations, state dollars, and debt in order to see it to the end. And when I asked about if there's a timeline about when they may be able to return to the project, it was a little unclear. That has also been discussed in board meetings. Susan King, who's the current chair of the OHSU board of directors, also asked this to the current CFO, Jeff Jones. And he said that their current capital investment priorities over the next couple years, because of their financial situation, are mostly going to go towards things that are quote unquote non-sexy, including getting the Vista Pavilion up and running, an emergency department renovation, which is also much needed, and then just general building maintenance across the university and hospital campuses. I was told that they are looking to identify additional care sites to relieve some of the pressure on the current NICU space, but they did not provide any details about what that might entail and when those might come into play.
6: Danielle Dawson, thank you so much for bringing us this information. I appreciate it.
5: Thanks for having me.
6: Danielle Dawson is an investigative reporter at Investigate West. We will have a response from OHSU Dornbecker Children's Hospital on the show tomorrow. Coming up after a break, we begin a series of conversations about what it means to be an American. We start with a married couple in Southwest Washington who have decades of military experience between them. Stay with us.
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6: From the Gert Boyle studio at OPB, this is Think Out Loud. I'm Jeff Norcross. In just a few weeks, Americans will celebrate Independence Day. The observance takes on an extra significance this year with the 250th anniversary of the founding of our nation. As we approach this milestone, Think Out Loud is hearing from different folks about what it means to be an American. Today, we start with Brian and Michelle Stewart. They are a military couple with a combined nearly 60 years of experience serving at bases all over the world. They both retired as colonels in the U.S. Army, and they now live in Battleground, Washington. Michelle, Brian, welcome to Think Out Loud. It's a pleasure to have you.
9: Thank you. It's great to be here.
10: It's great to be here, Jeff. Thank you.
9: Thanks, Jeff.
6: Brian, let's hear from you first. Tell us a little bit more about your military experience.
9: Well, I went through ROTC in college in Tennessee and just kind of thought I would, you know, they paid my way through college, and I thought I would do like my three-year mandatory obligation, but I enjoyed the Army so much that I decided to stay a few more years, and then, you know, you hit 10 years and you might say, you know, I'll go for 20, then you're still having fun at 20, so you stay at 30. So yeah, I just didn't expect to do an Army career, but I enjoyed it so much that I stayed a while. And yeah, as a little boy, I was the kind of kid that played, you know, war all the time, or played with little soldiers and all that stuff. So, you know, I always wanted to be a soldier, and it happened, and it kind of stuck. So,
6: did you come from a military family?
9: No, my father was a Marine in World War II, but he did his time in the war and then went to college and seminary, and that was about it. Had a few cousins in Vietnam that were a lot, you know, that were older than me. So, but yeah, not a real big tradition like some families have.
6: What was it about your experience in the military that made you think I'm going to stay with it?
9: I liked, you know, it can be a healthy lifestyle if you don't, you know, if you don't get hurt. you have to stay physically and mentally in shape to do it. And I like the teamwork. I like the teamwork, being with your other soldiers and other, you know, good leaders, and being able to lead good soldiers. Traveling, I love to travel. So yeah, you can be stationed in some not so nice places and some nice places if you're lucky sometimes. So just the whole concept of being on a team, and and getting to do lots of interesting things was really appealing.
6: What about you, Michelle? What's your story?
10: My story is very similar to Brian's in that I also was an ROTC grad, three-year scholarship kind of thing. So they paid for my college. Unlike Brian, I never wanted to be in the military. It was simply to pay for school, something I would do for a couple years and get out as soon as I could. That plan changed because I had a really, really good time. It was wonderful to be given so much responsibility so early in life, running a platoon, then later a company. I like to be in charge, so I enjoyed it, so I stayed.
6: Were you surprised by how much you enjoyed it and how much it was worth staying in?
10: I was completely floored how much I enjoyed it. I really expected that I'd want to get into the corporate world, go off and make some money and, you know, do other things, but I really got a lot of satisfaction from being in service to our country.
6: What was your most memorable experience or your most meaningful experience in the Army?
10: I think one of my most memorable experiences would have been a time that I spent with USAID. I was a military liaison to USAID in Afghanistan, and this particular job required us to serve for a year in Afghanistan, and I was there under embassy auspices, which meant I was in civilian clothes, not wearing combat gear, and going all over the country with the ambassador and with the mission director for USAID. And in this one particular case, we were in Badakhshan, which is in the northern part of Afghanistan, and we were visiting a woman's clinic. And one of the things USAID had done was fund a training program for young ladies, really girls. They were just teens from the villages who were given some medical training initially just to deliver babies. But then we realized how successful the program was becoming, and we trained those young ladies to do pretty much any sort of medical requirement that women of the village might need, because it was improper for a man, even a doctor, to touch a woman in their culture. So the young girls were doing great things. And at this one particular clinic, I was approached by an older woman who spoke through a translator, and she said, "Thank you. Your program saved my daughter's life and my daughter's son's life." And she was just in tears and was very grateful. And it made me very, very proud to be from a country that would do such wonderful things in a part of the world that, frankly, no one else cared about.
6: Given that background, I'll ask you the central question of the moment, which is, what does it mean to you to be an American?
10: I think being an American is remembering that freedom isn't free. I know it sounds trite. Freedom is not free. Freedom comes with sacrifice. And in fact, I would say freedom and sacrifice are inherently linked. You can't have freedom without sacrifice. Being an American isn't simply waving a flag. It means putting something other than yourself first, believing in something that's bigger than yourself. In this case, our communities, our churches, our organizations, our agencies. And I think people can serve in all kinds of ways. You don't have to serve by joining the military. I particularly enjoyed it, so did Brian. But there's lots of ways to serve. And just wearing a red, white, and blue t-shirt or waving a flag, that's nice, but it's not enough. Just thanking a soldier, it's nice, but it's not enough. Everybody has to do something in service to their community and their country.
6: Same question to you, Brian.
9: Being an American on our 250th anniversary, I think America since World War II has had a leading, very important role in the world, and I think that's been very important, and I think that's something that's eroding possibly right now, but you know, to be an example of a democracy in a country that does more good than bad, hopefully, you know, in the world. Being a partner in the world is very important to me, I think, as I've traveled so much with the Army and seen so many different parts of the world and seen good things we can do, not just violent or bad things, you know. So I think I wish more Americans could travel more and see the world and get a bigger perspective on the world and how America partners with the world. But I'm proud of the good things we have done in the past, that makes me the good things we have done make me proud to be an American.
6: But how do you think about the bad things, especially as a member of the U.S. military?
9: I don't know what the definition of a bad thing is. Maybe some people don't disagree about or will disagree about places we've gone to, Iraq, Afghanistan, maybe Iran too. Currently, I think the services we have civilian leadership of the services, and we obey lawful orders, and we do our duty if it's ethical and lawful. So we do our best and hopefully try to do good things, mostly, not always. And I think it's, that's our Constitution sets up civilian leadership of the military. So that's kind of the way we perform constitutionally. So
6: we asked for comments and voicemails about what it means to be an American today and what's been top of mind for you as we approach the 250th anniversary of our nation's independence. Here's what Preston McKinley from Vancouver said. I'd like to see all Americans that aren't currently living by a religion or faith to develop their own personal code of ethics by which to live each day. And this, in part, can be their contribution to America experiencing a better overall life together in our collective future together. And, Michelle, this kind of echoes what you were saying earlier, whereas you don't have to join the military, you don't have to go the path that you and Brian did in order to live by a certain ethical code, because one was handed to you, certainly, as a member of the military. But I wonder how that resonates with you.
10: Oh, absolutely. Being in the military means, by definition, you're giving up some of your personal freedoms in order to make the world a better place, if assuming that the orders that you're getting are designed to do just that. There's lots of ways that one can serve. I think just picking up trash along the highway, volunteering at food banks, volunteering at your local church or community center, volunteering for older people or pet shelters. There's a number of ways that anyone can help to make the world a better place.
6: What does patriotism mean to you?
10: Well, I think that, let me just start by saying I love our country. I think that patriotism in this age is really celebrating what makes America great. By that, I guess I mean our diversity, the honor and the dignity that is derived from just doing the right thing, even if it's hard. And again, I'll say it's putting others before yourself, putting your country before your own personal benefit. It's doing the things that lift others up instead of always seeking to profit or putting yourself first.
6: Brian, I'm wondering if your ideas about what it means to be an American have changed over the years after you got out of military service. I mean, what has been your evolution of your thinking on this?
9: After I got out?
6: Yeah.
9: That's a tough question. I think I've expanded my thinking some to not see things as all black and white. Michelle and I both went to the U.S. Army War College, where they brought a lot of speakers in who were very non-traditional. I guess we had the president of the ACLU come speak to us and things like that. So it kind of expanded our thinking. And ever since then, I've tried to maintain touch with the military. I still have a lot of friends that are still serving as general officers or that stayed in longer than we did. And I try to stay in touch with geopolitics and all that, and try to maintain a finger on the pulse. But I just try to keep learning and try to keep expanding options.
6: If you're just tuning in, we're doing the first in our series of conversations about what it means to be an American. Brian and Michelle Stewart retired as colonels in the U.S. Army after decades of service, and they're talking about how that has shaped their views on patriotism, sacrifice, and our nation's founding ideals. Michelle, back to you. Are there values that you think all Americans should embody, regardless of their political affiliation?
10: Absolutely. I think that the Army has always been very value-forward. We used to wear little dog tags that listed the Army values. And just for example, loyalty, honor, integrity, honesty, those jump out at me. I think that all those values fall right in line with what the theme that I keep referring to, which is sacrifice, putting others first, and being active and volunteering to make the world a better place.
11: How about you, Brian?
9: Yes, I think you know, no matter your background, as if you're an American, no matter your background or political affiliation, I think there are values that would make us, that do make us a good country or a better country. Is, as Michelle said, you know, sacrificing for the greater good, not it being about the, I know Americans are very individualistic. The rugged individual is the, you know, the cowboy of the West, but that's great. But I think it's important to think about the group and the greater good as a whole of our nation, not just about our not just about my backyard and my political party or what have you.
11: Hmm. We got a voicemail from Kara Shane Colley, and here I think she's giving voice to a feeling that a lot of people have right now. Let's hear what she had to say.
12: I'm feeling like our country is kind of broken, and, you know, we're so divided.

0: if you ask most Americans what is important to them, I think we would agree on about 80-85% of the things, but our politics is becoming increasingly diverse, and we're being angered by the things that we listen to. I think that our role as a bastion of democracy in the world is increasingly in question, and it makes me incredibly sad, because I feel like for decades, centuries now, we've stood on the shoulders of those who've gone before us. And in this case, I think we need to fight the forces of tyranny. We need to use our voices and our votes to oppose corruption and greed, and perhaps starting with a constitutional relook is a really good idea. Thanks, Garrett.
1: Constitutional relook. I like, yeah. I like the way you put that. Since she brought the Constitution into this, to form a more perfect union, famous phrase from the preamble to the Constitution, what does a more perfect union look like to you, Michelle?
0: Oh, I think a more perfect union would be where most Americans saw the similarities and the things that unite us as opposed to the things that divide us, a world where we could put our anger aside and question it vociferously, constantly question our anger, because there are a lot of forces at work, internet and AI and even our politicians from time to time, that want us to be angry, want us to hate, maybe a strong word, but be suspect of and dislike each other. And we really shouldn't. There's so much that we do agree on.
1: Hmm. Brian, if our founding fathers, like Thomas Jefferson or Benjamin Franklin, were alive today, took a look around the country, what do you think they would think of what they saw?
2: I think they would see, in their opinions, good and bad things. I just finished watching Ken Burns' documentary on the American Revolution, and yeah. I thought there were some really interesting things. Even as a historian, I'm an amateur historian, and even a lot of things I learned that I didn't know before. I think they would say, well, we did a pretty good job in 1787, doing that Constitution and the Bill of Rights. It's not perfect. We may need to, as our listener just commented, we might need to relook some things. Thinking about the military, I think they intended for Congress to have more of a role in military adventures around the world and in declaring wars and all that. I think Congress has taken a back seat to that in the past 50 years or so with a lot of our presidents. So I think they would say, well, you guys kind of need to fix a few things here. But I think they tried to do their best, but that was 250 years ago, and they didn't have crystal balls, of course. So I don't know. I think it's some people call it the American experiment. They would say, we tried, but it's your generation now. It's 2020. We're going to party like it's 2026 here. So, you people need to get it together and give us another 250 years and give our future generations another 250 years.
1: Well, then the last question is for you, Michelle. Yeah. How do we do that? How do we make sure our nation survives another 250 years?
0: I'll go right back to what I keep saying. I think it's important to put the country first and let our angers and our diversity fade into the background. Celebrate and strive for unity.
1: Thank you both very much. This was a great conversation. I appreciate it.
2: Thank you.
0: Thank you so much,
2: Jeff.
0: Thank
2: you so much, yes.
1: That's Michelle Stewart and Brian Stewart. They are married. They are former members of the U.S. military that they now live in Battleground, Washington. Coming up after a break, we explore the art of the very small. We talk with a Washington artist who creates pieces of tiny art and tells the stories behind him. Stay with us.
3: We as a community continue to hear of new ideas and opportunities that we later choose to take advantage of or not. Over time, the decisions we as a tribe choose to make become history and later are proof of success as a sovereign nation. Let's look back into the recent historical events of the Confederate Tribes of Warm Springs in the 2000s to the present.
4: In 2008, the Warm Springs Composite Products opened an office in Dubai. The next year, in 2009, the Warm Springs Media Center was completed, which now houses both the KWSO radio station and the Spilliite Timely newspaper. In the same year, the Pelton Roundview Fish Tower began operation, which was built to help the migration of fish in the water. Then in 2012, the Warm Springs Telecommunications Company was opened to land

0: tribal members services with phone lines and internet. In the same year, the Indian Head Casino was relocated off of Highway 26. Just recently, in 2014, the tribe opened the doors to the new Warm Springs K-8 Academy, which is now schooling between 600 to 800 students. In 2015, Warm Springs tribe members were able to vote on a cannabis referendum, which resulted in a historical vote of 1,252 to 198 in favor of growing marijuana on the reservation and selling it at tribally owned stores off the reservation. The project will continue to be developed over time and surely will be marked in our history.
1: Changes continue to be made in the Warm Springs community, providing more opportunities for the tribal members. Know Your Tribes on Warm Springs Community Radio, KWSO 91.9 FM.
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3: This is Think Out Loud on OPB. I'm Jeff Norcross. During the pandemic, Laura Blair found herself with a lot of time on her hands, and she thought a lot about her art. While her photography studio in Camas, Washington was sitting idle, she got to reminiscing about her childhood and two things that brought her joy when she was a kid: donuts and dollhouses. Thanks to how-to videos she saw on YouTube, Laura soon began making sculptures of donuts from clay, adorned with whimsical elements like tiny people climbing up them with ropes. Laura Blair is now a full-time small-scale artist, and she also hosts the Tiny World's Big Stories podcast. She joins us now, along with Bianca Youngers. The two artists collaborated on a miniature version of an art gallery in Camas, and they both join us now. Welcome to both
4: of you. Thanks for having us. Thanks.
3: It's so great to have you. Laura, can you talk more about your inspiration behind your move to the Tiny?
4: Yes. Yeah. Like you said, I just absolutely have always loved small things. And I think when the world is heavy, you look for things that are your inner 10-year-old, you know, the things that made you happy when you were a kid. And it has always been tiny things. So it's difficult to work with them sometimes because they are so small. Yeah. My eyesight isn't real great, so a lot of magnifying glasses and, you know, the whole thing in my studio. And I was able to make pieces that, to me, had meaning. And then as I started making more and more art, it sort of was like a metaphor. Some of my work has a message. And that was the most fun thing for me, was creating pieces that actually said something with tiny people and also keeping the delight of it being small, because people do kind of tend to like tiny things. It's interesting.
3: Artists want to make messages out of their work no matter what they're doing. Is there just something about the small that makes messages park a little bit more
4: effectively? I think it's the detail. You have to lean in to really see what's going on sometimes. And when you get quiet when you lean in, and a little bit more introspective, I think, when you look at small things. And I think also, like I said, the delight part of it, when you combine that with looking at the details and you go, oh, I see what she's trying to say here. I've had people say that to me before, oh, this is cute. And then they look and they go, oh, I see what you're trying to say. So that's been fantastic to have that come across.
3: You actually brought something. Can you describe this for me, please?
4: So this is a piece my friend Bianca, who's going to talk here in a minute, bought from me a while back. And it is a ceramic heart with a big crack down the middle, and it has gold paint in it. And if you know what kintsugi is, I hope I'm saying that correctly, it's where people fill in gold leaf to things that are broken, pottery that's broken. And the whole metaphor is to heal yourself by putting gold in there, and it makes it stronger. So there's a little tiny painter, and he's on the ladder, and he's got his little paint on the bottom, and he's filling that crack with gold. And to me, that just means, yes, we've all got cracks in our hearts, but the gold in it makes you stronger and more resilient.
3: Why are you drawn to working in this scale?
4: I think it's just, first of all, it's fun. You know, I really enjoy that part of it. It's fun. And to me, I love details. And I like looking at small things as well that other people have made. I've been looking at people's art that is small for years. And now I get to talk to them on my podcast. So I have been enjoying every minute of it because it's people who live in this weird little world that I live in.
3: Can you tell me more about Mini Gallery 408?
4: So Bianca and I show our art at Gallery 408 in Camas, an adorable downtown that we love. And it's Michelle Purvis and Kim Nickens, and they own it, amazing women. And they were very receptive to the little gallery idea. So I interviewed a woman named Rachel, who's from Portland, and it's the Sidewalk Joy Project. It was so intriguing to me, these little galleries and little book, you know, little libraries and all the things that are around Portland. Not only that, they're all around the world now. Rachel has made this map with her partner. And I wanted to do it. And I live in, kind of in the country, in the middle of nowhere, in Vancouver. And I just didn't think anyone would come to see my tiny gallery. I thought no one's driving out here to see it. And I got the idea of talking to Rachel after the podcast was over. She's like, you know, you should approach your gallery. And I was like, oh. So I went to Michelle and Kim, and I just said, what do you guys think? They took it and ran with it. It was amazing. Michelle built it with her husband. They, with me kind of telling them what to do. They needed popsicle sticks. I brought them a giant box of popsicle sticks to make the floor. And she showed it to me. I'm like, you need crown molding, and you need this. They put skylights in. It's gorgeous.
3: It's just so a tiny gallery.
4: It's so cute. And it's a version of their gallery small.
3: Yeah.
4: So they took it and ran with it. And then I curated it. So I got to talk to artists in the gallery and said, will you make tiny art for this? And at first I kind of got, I don't know if I can do it small. And Bianca ended up doing a sculpture version of her beautiful paintings. We had a ceramicist do this tiny, tiny little, I couldn't believe that she did it. We got all this beautiful art to put in there. It was on pedestals. We put it on the wall. And we had a big opening, and I had tiny scissors to cut a tiny ribbon, and the mayor was there, and it was just a dream come true for me.
3: Adorable.
4: And really, these women kind of helped me, you know, have my dream come true by doing this. So it was wonderful.
3: Bianca, so tell me what you were thinking when you were first approached about being involved in this project.
5: Well, I had just done another project for Happenstance Gallery, which was a version of a mini gallery, which is bizarre that it had happened. And so I had a little show. It was the first time I'd taken my work to miniatures down to 3D and, or, you know, tiny little things. And then Laura asked me to do it. And I was like, oh my gosh, absolutely. I'm addicted. And it was just leaning into these little tiny miniature things. It made me really happy.
3: What did you actually make for the tiny gallery?
5: I made a little kind of underwater sea sculpture. It looks a little bit like coral, very colorful, and then a tiny little black and white version of my leaves and flowers.
3: Was it hard?
5: Surprisingly, I always stay away from tiny works. I paint really big. Maybe just going this tiny was easier. I don't know, less constricted. There was something, like Laura said, getting into it just feels good to get tiny.
3: How do you actually do it, though? I mean, do you have a tiny paintbrush?
5: I you know, I was sitting at work. We all work down there, and gallery sit, and in the drawer there was a little tiny bucket of black paint and a tiny little paintbrush, and you'd left me a tiny little canvas. I'm like, I'm just going to try it. So yeah, tiny paintbrush.
3: How do you think it changed your approach to your art?
5: Well,
3: so you're going to go back to the big stuff?
5: Absolutely. I love the big stuff, but I made this little shadow box. It's brought me into making some tiny things. It's brought me into this new world. I'm like, wait, this is distracting me. What's happening?
3: If you're just tuning in, we're talking right now about the vast worlds that can be contained in miniature art. Laura Blair is a canvas artist who creates in that world, and Bianca Youngers is a Portland painter who recently collaborated with Laura. Laura, as we mentioned, you also host a podcast about this. It's called Tiny Worlds, Big Stories, and I want to play a few highlights here. You talk with an artist named Susan Kennedy Henry, who makes intricate dollhouses as a hobby. And here she is talking about her first experience working on a dollhouse.
6: I think there's a bit of fear when you first get a dollhouse and you're not experienced with it because you don't want to touch everything. Everything looks pristine and it's kind of perfect and you're not confident of your own skill. By the time I was finished with that dollhouse, I had taken out a floor, knocked out a wall. You find yourself inspired by things that you didn't think of looking at before because now you're looking for small scale things. It changes your eye when you're working in miniature. I think everybody
7: totally agree.
6: Yeah.
7: The best parts.
6: Oh my God, it is the best part. So seeing the world differently and then just having sort of the creativity and the power to sort of just create and control what you make, that to me was probably the most gratifying thing as an artist because it was a control that I'd never had before from conception to execution. It was all my call. It was all in my timeline. It was all in my budget. And in that space, like, I just found immense joy and freedom and escape.
3: Laura, that line, it changes your eye, jumps out at me. What does she mean by that?
4: Well, as an example, when I go to Home Depot now, I look at it through the eyes of a miniaturist. It's my favorite art store, Home Depot. I go in and just look for tiny, tiny things that I can turn into something else. I can't even describe it. Like every store I go into, if I'm looking for tiny things, like what can I make that into? Or I'll see a little scene or it does change the way you see the world. It's the details. It's the tiny things that you didn't think about before, and it quiets you down a little bit, which I really like.
3: Yeah. You know, and I was thinking about this when thinking about other art forms that I know of, and radio is a good example. You might think that working in a tiny space would be limiting, but it's actually not. And I know this intrinsically because we don't have a lot of time to get our message out in a radio form. It's kind of like the haiku of it's kind of like the haiku of oral communication. And so is that kind of the idea, that you may think you're in a limiting frame, but actually there is a whole world that you can explore within it?
4: And you can make crazy things happen in those dioramas as well. I've done some kind of fantasy fun things in dioramas that I just thought of. I thought that would be fun to make that. And also, in my own home, there are things I wouldn't do in terms of design and things that I just go crazy with. I have a modern dollhouse. It's a brownstone from New York. Yeah, it's great. And I want to do things in this house that I would never do in my own. It's a freedom and a fun, creative outlet. Yeah. For a lot of people who work with miniatures.
3: I was struck by something that you said on your website to describe your art. You say, "The worlds I build now reflect the questions we all carry. Where do I belong? What am I becoming? What beauty grows when I slow down?" What do you mean by that?
4: Slowing down, I think, is taking a moment to introspect, of course, to look inside. I don't think we do that enough, especially now. Times are hard. It's a difficult time to be alive, and there's a lot of darkness. But when you think about what you really loved as a kid, first of all, it's okay that you still love it as an adult. You know, and don't feel like you have to take those things away just because you're grown up. Indulge those things. That's what Susan was talking about. She realized that she could go into her space with all these dollhouses, and she's a very stressful job. She escapes. It's the part of you that wants to go deep with the things that you love and not forget who you are. For me, I'm basically an overgrown 10-year-old person who's living an adult life, but I love these tiny things, and it's okay to feel those things. It makes me happy. It brings me joy and delight, and man, has it changed my perspective on a lot of things.
3: Yeah. Well, Bianca, does working in this small space require you to slow down and think about your work a little bit more?
5: It does, absolutely, but I think the thing that most stands out about this is that everybody else that looks at it slows down, and it's very community driven, especially this little gallery at 408, the Happenstance Gallery. It's just very community oriented, and it's bringing happiness and joy to the world. We need it.
3: I want to play another clip. You spoke with Erica Mead, who is another miniaturist based in the San Francisco Bay Area, and here she is talking about the similarities and differences between miniature art and art that is made by artificial intelligence.
7: I'm sure you have this happen too. You scroll through Instagram and you're like, wait, is that a full-scale room or is that a tiny room? What is this? And that feeling, that kind of delight, the word that comes to mind for me is bamboozled. I was tricked. There's something kind of like delightful about it. And that feeling is in such stark contrast to, I think, when you see an AI-generated image and you're tricked and led to believe that it's reality, but it's not. Yeah, one creates this sense of awe and appreciation, and I hope makes you, as a viewer, think, how do I see the world? And, you know, what are all the details around me that I don't notice? Because miniatures are so much about details, where obviously AI is kind of the opposite.
3: Laura, this is kind of the question of the moment, which is, what is art in the time of artificial intelligence? And I get what she's saying. Both involve some sort of trickery, but it's different. Can you talk more about that difference?
4: Well, someone made something with their hands, and to me that's always amazing, especially when it's tiny. And when it's a room that I see, I love being tricked. And that's kind of how it all started on Instagram for me. I was watching these amazing artists going, wait a minute, that can't be miniature. And it is, because the skill and the craftsmanship it takes to build some of these things, and not just, you know, dollhouses and miniatures like that, but also dioramas. There's a whole world of diorama makers where they've learned how to weather, make things. I mean, there are people who build model airplanes, there are people who do scenes, like kind of like dirty scenes, like in an alley with trash, and they really, really spend time making it look weathered and realistic, and some of those look so real, you wonder. It's the craftsmanship, it's made by hand, and in a world where so many we don't know, I hate that when I don't know, like, wait a minute, is that real, is that AI? With these tiny made things, it makes you appreciate the time that it takes, because a lot of it takes a lot of time and the patience for working with tiny things. I just am amazed by that, and it's something that I don't think will ever go away. Like, stop motion amazes me as well. It's in that world for me. And we have these great stop motion studios in Portland. I mean, like, all these people who have made these films that take forever to make because it's all by hand. I have a real respect for that in terms of the arts, and that it hasn't gone away makes me hopeful that it won't go away.
3: Is it immune to AI?
4: I think in some respects, people are always going to be drawn to something that was handmade. That's the optimist in me, of course. I do think there's going to be a swing to, like, I'm tired of not knowing if things are real. I actually want to hold something, or I want to go somewhere and see something where people made it with their hands. I like to think that that is the magic of being human, and that we will keep that throughout this transition.
3: One more clip from the podcast. You spoke with Miriam Stone Wilson, who is a Seattle miniaturist who makes whimsical dioramas. And here she is making a strong case for being creative, especially now.
7: Creativity sustains us.
4: There you go.
7: Like, I've seen people saying, you know, how can you share art online when all these things are happening in the world? And I think it's essential right now. It's always essential, but right now it's essential to be building the worlds that we want.
4: Yeah.
7: That we want to live in.
3: Laura, why is it essential, especially now, to build the worlds we want to live in, even if they are tiny?
4: People try to tell us where we're supposed to be, I think, whether it's advertising or the news or whatever it may be. And you have a choice. You have a choice where you want to find your joy. And if it happens to be looking at details in tiny worlds, then do it. Do it as much as you can. And it doesn't have to just be miniatures. It's whatever brings you joy and that's real to you, that makes you feel alive. Those are the things we need to be gravitating to, because people who do that are better humans in the world, and that makes us all better in general.
3: Bianca, you're part of a community of small scale sculptors and painters, and I'm wondering how this community is different compared to other artist communities that you've interacted with.
5: I think the whole art scene is joyful. So I think that I'm walking into this world of miniatures, and it's like childlike, maybe. And I think that's exactly it. It just brings back the happiness of childhood. So I don't know that it's different. I just think it's playful. Yeah. Artists are all playful.
3: Do you have, though, more plans to create miniature works?
5: I think I'm going to weave it through. I think it's making me bring my paintings into a 3D world. So now I'm getting interested in sculpture. And it's really changing the way that I'm looking at my art.
3: Really?
5: Thanks, Laura.
7: So happy. Convert.
3: So, Laura, are you exclusively a miniaturist now?
4: I guess. I mean, some of my pieces are big, but they have miniatures in them. And it's so funny.
3: What counts as big?
4: Well, like a 20 by 30 inches, you know, a bigger piece. And I have some at the gallery that are bigger, but it cracks me up because every time I go in the studio and I'm going to make this big piece, it always ends up being like 5 by 5 inches tall. And I think that's just where I live. And I also like to make a piece when I have something to say that I can do in one day. And when it's small like that, it's so gratifying to do the floor and the diorama and have the little people paint them and do all the building of the terrain, and it's done. And then I can have that at the end of the day as a piece that I made with a message to it. And that is very gratifying. So I think I will continue to do that. I have a show at 408 in November, and I'm doing 35 by 5 shadow boxes. They'll be all in one wall. So I guess when they put them all together, it makes one big piece. I guess.
3: Can you describe one that you're especially excited about?
4: Oh, goodness. I have a woman with these giant flowers kind of overtaking her. She's little. About this big, HO scale.
3: You're showing up, you're putting up your fingers about 2 inches apart.
4: Maybe even smaller.
3: Maybe even smaller.
4: HO scale. And she's got this giant bouquet in front of her. You can't see her face. And she's got her arms wrapped around it. And on the little table next to her is a giant bouquet in it. And it's all about, you buy yourself flowers. You know, if you really want the flowers yourself, you buy them and put them there. And that's one of my little messages to women. Like, don't wait for it. You know, enjoy, if it's something you enjoy, take it.
3: you actually sell your tiny creations. How's the market for tiny art?
4: What's nice about tiny art, at least mine anyway, is it's very accessible. It's not a huge price tag on it. They are going up a little bit with encouragement from my artist friends, but they are, it's like art for all. When you go there,
3: There's something democratic about it.
4: Yes, you can find a piece that speaks to you and it's not gonna break the bank, and you can put it on a shelf at home and it'll make you happy. And then hopefully you come back and you buy another piece that also makes you happy. I have collectors that have bought at least 5 or 6 pieces, and those are my people. They get it.
3: Do you think that's more true for tiny art than for traditional art that lives in a 20x30? Scale?
4: Oh, gosh, I don't know. I've never been a big painter like Bianca. I mean, her pieces are so beautiful and huge and take up, they really hold a wall, and mine are like an addition to the wall. I think it just depends on the person. Once you find your collectors, though, they will follow you with whatever you do. They're your people, and I have definitely found my people, which is great.
3: Bianca, what are you working on right now?
5: Well, I just finished up a series for the Seattle Art Fair with Gallery 408. They're taking me. But then I got distracted and I'm doing these little shadow boxes that I have no idea what I'm going to do with them. But
4: you're welcome, Bianca.
5: I know, thanks. But I do feel like what you were saying, that it brings my art to a scale that could be affordable for somebody. I feel really bad about that sometimes because I do paint big and it takes time. And that comes with a price.
3: Well, this was delightful. Thank you both very much.
4: Thank you so much. We really appreciate it.
3: Laura Blair is a small-scale artist and camus and host of the Tiny World's Big Stories podcast. And Bianca Youngers is a Portland-based painter who participated in the miniature Gallery 408 project. Tomorrow on the show, we'll get reaction to the conversation we had earlier about overcrowding at the neonatal intensive care unit at OHSU. We talk with the chief physician at the Children's Hospital about the challenges of providing neonatal and pregnancy care. 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Our nightly rebroadcast is at 8 p.m. I'm Jeff Norcross. Have a great day.
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9: This is Our People and Mother Earth on KWSO. I'm Liz Smith. Dr. Marcel Tam is a family doctor by training. He has been working for the Confederated Tribes of Warm Springs for around 8 years. The past several years, he's been treating PTSD, anxiety, and depression at the Warm Springs Behavioral Health Center.
10: So I graduated from residency at OHSU in Portland in 2018. And this was actually my first job right after that. I had already worked here during residency, like as a clinical rotation. So I spent 2 weeks here, and that's when I knew enough that I wanted to continue a relationship. So I actually worked for the IHS for the Portland area, so for the federal government for about a year. I was also working at Kaiser, working at OHSU, and working at Grand Ronde. So I had 4 jobs at the time. It was kind of going in, you know, like 1 week here, 1 week here, 1 week here, and then about burnt out from that, and then decided to stick with Warm Springs.
9: Finding the ideal place to plant roots professionally often requires alignment of both personal values and workplace culture. Really liking and enjoying the Warm Springs community was at the top of Dr. Tam's reasons for choosing to return.
10: This is a place where I feel and have felt a bigger sense of belonging than I felt like in Portland or other areas where I've lived. I'm mixed race and I always felt othered by especially white culture, so finding a place where I can feel more like, okay, this is like cousins, brothers, sisters, this is how I felt here. So that's been huge. I felt huge support from my boss, from Mike Collins. He's been amazing, just investing in me and trusting me and trusting that I know what I'm doing, that I'm good for the community. He's just kept showing me that over and over, empowering me to really provide the best care that I can provide.
9: Effective healthcare often requires looking beyond a patient's immediate symptoms and understanding the community they live in. Dr. Tam shares his philosophy on holistic medicine.
10: So when I went into medical school, I already knew that I didn't want to just treat someone in that room, in the clinic room, you know, just one-on-one and be like, okay, here's some Tylenol, I'll see you later. I really understood that like someone's health is linked to the whole community or their family especially. And so, you know, classic example is like, let's say I want someone to lose weight and I'm like, yeah, just, you know, go to the gym. But that recommendation doesn't make any sense if the person can't get to a gym, if that doesn't fit into their life as in their community. And so it's just really obvious from the beginning from med school that I wanted to be able to learn like the medical part, you know, what's going on in the body, what are the medications, what are the other treatments. But then I needed to also know like what's going on in the community so I can be a better doctor. So that's why when you're seeing me out there, I'm really trying to understand what's life like and how can I make the best, you know, recommendation possible for someone that's going to actually make sense for their life and be realistic for, you know, getting healthier. Then the other part is also looking at, okay, not only how can I make recommendations for people one-on-one, but how can I change the environment so it promotes health, promotes wellness. And that's actually what I'm shifting to now, to spend more time looking at the systems that we're living in and with, and how can we optimize those for wellness. So I'm trying to help out the community more.
9: Marcel Tam is a family medicine physician who specializes in holistic, community-minded health care, and he works in the Warm Springs community. Thank you for joining us for Our People and Mother Earth on 91.9 FM KWSO.
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13: Welcome to Native America Calling. I'm Sean Spruce. Panel discussions, reenactments, and sacred ceremonies are among events planned for the upcoming anniversary of the Battle of Greasy Grass, also called the Battle of Little Bighorn and Custer's Last Stand. The decisive victory by a coalition of Northern Plains tribes against the 7th Cavalry happened on June 25, 1876. Today we'll hear from tribal leaders about the importance of the conflict and what it means 150 years later. We are back after the news.

0: This is National Native News. I'm Jill Freitas. Despite the Navajo Nation DOJ advising government staff not to testify about a failed multi-million dollar housing project, one employee broke ranks. KJZZ's Gabriel Pietrasio has details.
1: So far, Navajo Nation controller Sean McCabe has been the sole witness out of a dozen or so to comply with the Budget and Finance Committee's subpoenas.
2: Would you please stand and raise your right hand? Do you solemnly swear or affirm that the statements you make during your testimony shall be the truth, the whole truth, and nothing but the truth?
3: I do. My intention today is not to undermine a DOJ advisement. My intention is to fulfill my professional duties as a certified public accountant.
1: Yet McCabe was still cautious on Wednesday.
3: I would have hoped that legal counsel was here to step in if I needed it, if I was breaching any client attorney privileges, but it doesn't appear that they are.
1: The Zenny Home hearing is set to wrap up this week. For National Native News, I'm Gabriel Pietrasio.
0: Members of the Confederated Tribes of Siletz Indians recently shared their perspective on harvesting a humpback whale last November. As KLCC's Brian Bull reports, the harvest highlights the whale's cultural significance to coastal Native communities.
4: For nearly 2 hours, the group spoke to 165 people at the Amanda Trail site in Yahats, near where the 10-ton juvenile humpback washed ashore last fall. Despite efforts by locals to save it, it was ultimately euthanized on the beach. Shortly after, a team of Siletz tribal members arrived to harvest parts of the mammal, while another team from Oregon State University did a necropsy. During their talk, the Siletz said they wanted to get across at the joy many felt that day wasn't because of the whale's death, but because they were able to practice a traditional harvest that hadn't been done for generations. Lisa Norton, the tribe's chief administrative officer, said this was due to several factors.
5: We've got forced relocation. We've got 1932, the Marine Mammal Relocation Act, the Termination Act of 54. We were forbidden from practicing.
4: Norton's son, Joshua Relatus, talked of carving the baleen and blubber from the whale, much like his ancestors did. At the end, the audience gave the Siletz a standing ovation. Relatus said he was pleased that the event was well received.
6: It was a little nerve-wracking at first because you never know what to expect from the community, especially because of social media and just the perceptions people have. But people here have got a pretty good understanding of what it was like for us and the respect and love that we had for the animal.
4: While some online commenters made racist remarks or generalizations about Native people during the harvest, supporters say the amount of reverence and respect paid to the whale showed how important it was for the Siletz to do it. Chief Doug Barrett of the Confederated Tribes of Coos, Lower Umpqua, and Siosla Indians said he'd like to consult with tribes like the Siletz and Makah to better understand whale harvesting. A dead whale recently washed ashore in his region.
7: I did what I could with what I had. I had my four knives and I went up there and just started taking what I could, and I would like to render the blubber out so I could put oil on our canoes.
4: Joanne Cattell is co-chair of the conservationist nonprofit View the Future, which sponsored the Siletz's presentation. She said the group picked the Amanda Trail in Yahats because of its significance to Native history.
8: This area symbolizes the government-sponsored genocidal policies that led to the murder and deaths of so many Coos, Umpqua, Siuslaw, and LC people here in the Yahats area. And this whole area and the Amanda Trail brings that historical truth to the present.
4: Cattell says she wasn't surprised 165 people turned out to hear the Siletz's story. She added that it's important to have these conversations in an open and welcoming space. For National Native News, I'm Brian Bull in Yahats, Oregon.
0: And I'm Jill Freitas.

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4: This is Native America Calling. I'm Sean Spruce. Tribal officials, historians, and elected leaders are preparing for a major commemoration of a highly significant historical battle. Coming up next week is the 150th anniversary of the Battle of Greasy Grass. The site is a national monument and a place of reverence and reflection for the descendants of the Northern Plains tribes that united in 1876 to defeat George Armstrong Custer's 7th Cavalry. For much of history since then, the historical account was given through the eyes of Custer and colonial interests. But Native historians have managed to reclaim the narrative for a more accurate and comprehensive perspective. The outcome of the conflict in Montana did not end on the battlefield that day. It touched off a series of decisions by the U.S. government that continue to reverberate today. We'll hear about what greasy grass means 150 years later on our show today. And you can join us by calling in at 1-800-996-2848. Share your thoughts, share your perspectives. What do you know about the Battle of Greasy Grass and what it means all these years later? You can share your insights. Again, that number is 1-800-996-2848. Joining us now from Eagle Butte, South Dakota, is Tom Eaglestaff. He is the Cheyenne River Sioux Tribe Planning Coordinator for the 150th anniversary of the Battle of Little Bighorn. He is also a citizen of the Cheyenne River Sioux Tribe. Tom, welcome to Native America Calling. Hello.
5: Hello, and good morning to everybody.
4: Also joining us from Eagle Butte is Dave West. He is the director of the Cheyenne River Lakota Cultural Center, and he's also a citizen of the Cheyenne River Sioux Tribe. Dave, welcome to Native America Calling to you too.
6: Oh, Yanni Luxi. It's good to be here today.
4: And joining us from the Wind River Reservation in Wyoming, where he is working, is Dion Kilsback. He is the Northern Cheyenne Tribe's camp coordinator for the 150th anniversary of Little Bighorn, and he's also an attorney, and he is a citizen of the Northern Cheyenne Tribe. Dion, good morning. Welcome to the show to you, too.
7: Good morning. It's good to be here. Thank you for having me today.
4: Well, I want to thank all of you for taking the time to speak with me and our listeners today. Tom, I'm going to begin with you. Roughly 19 tribes are involved in festivities and remembrances for the 150th anniversary. For listeners who might not be familiar, though, what was the Cheyenne River Sioux Tribe's role in the original battle?
5: Cheyenne River Sioux Tribe actually had four bands of the Lakota tribes present on the Little Bighorn at the day of the battle, and four of those tribes or bands currently reside here on the Cheyenne River Reservation, and they were in the main encampment along the Little Bighorn that Custer initially came in contact with. And they're the ones that repelled him and forced him to go further up the hill, and that's where the battle occurred.
4: So here we are now. It's 2026, 150 years. What do you want to come out of the acknowledgement of this battle now, Tom?
5: I think for me, in working on this coordination activity for the commemorative activities, the one thing I'm hoping that people will take away from this is that in learning about more in depth about the history of the Battle of Little Bighorn, you find out that the Lakota or the tribes that were involved in the battle at Little Bighorn were not the aggressors. It was the cavalry that was looking for them. And what in all of the historical information that I've been reading over the past 3 or 4 months especially, everything indicates that everybody that was following Sitting Bull up to Montana and joining in with the Cheyenne and Arapaho, all of those bands, those tribes, were basically fighting for a way of life that was diminishing. And I guess if I take anything away from this, or want people to take anything away from this, is that it was their dedication to their way of life that they were willing to fight for and give their lives for. And that's basically what, to me, what Little Bighorn was all about, was just trying to maintain the Lakota lifestyle that they were used to. They weren't ready to settle down on the reservation and be confined to the reservation.
4: Tom, this battle represents such a pivotal moment with regard to Native resistance. And I know you've spoken with a lot of elders, other historians from different tribes about the history. What message do they leave you with?
5: One, I guess is that we're still here and we're still fighting to maintain our lifestyle to an extent. We have lost our language and weren't able to practice our religions until the Indian Religious Freedom Act came along. And so there's a lot of culture that we're trying to revitalize in the process. And in that process, if you can hang on to the language, you can hang on to your culture, and you can hang on to that aspect of your life and again, begin living more in harmony with Mother Earth.
4: Now, at this event coming up, there will be a reenactment, also called a ceremonial charge. Can you give our listeners a preview of what that might look like?
5: I am going to be very curious about this year's engagement in that, because we have commemorative horseback rides coming from the three major tribes, the Oglala, the Rosebud, and here on Cheyenne River. And just here on Cheyenne River, we have about 6 different riding groups that will be involved in that, and it's in the excess of 140 riders. And then Rosebud and Oglala, they have about the same amount of riders as well. Plus, we have groups from Santee, Flandreau, Lower Brule, Fort Thompson, and the Sisseton-Wahpeton. They, too, will be hauling horses and joining them in Ashland, Montana, to make that last ride into the ceremonial charge to participate in that ceremonial charge. So, and with the National Park Service cooperating, it's going to be an awesome sight. I mean, you get about 500 riders at any event, all horseback. And I'm just very excited to really be able to watch this year.
4: Yeah, to hear you describe it, Tom, all these riders coming in. Now, every year there are events, there are remembrances there at the battlefield site. But when you think of what's going to come up this year, sounds like it's going to be a lot bigger, a lot more people involved, a lot more recognition. What goes into planning something like this?
5: Well, I can only speak towards what Cheyenne River has done. And we have, I was brought on to help coordinate the activities at 2 sites. the Cheyenne River Sioux Tribe purchased 200 acres approximately 9 miles south of the battlegrounds. And so we were planning on staging activities there at the ranch, which will conclude with a Wategele ceremony, a victory ceremony, on the 26th. And then we were also planning for activities here on the Cheyenne River here in Eagle Butte, for those individuals that would not be able to make that trip. And I will allow Dave to expound on that a little bit more, but we have been, working on those two sites as far as making something available for all of the individuals that camp in Montana and all the individuals that will come into Eagle Butte on the 25th. The National Park Service also has a 3-day agenda that they have planned for the 25th, 26th, and 27th. Cheyenne River, in our planning processes, we chose only to have an agenda for 2 days out in Montana, and following what happened on the battle 150 years ago, where they had the battle on the 25th, took care of all their wounded and those that perished in the battle. And then on the 26th, they all packed up after ceremonial meals and celebration, and everybody relocated from there. So that's kind of what the pattern that we chose to follow, and we will be done with our little celebration then with the Wategele ceremony on the evening of the 26th, and then we will be breaking camp on the morning of the 27th.
4: Tom Eaglestaff is the Cheyenne River Sioux Tribe planning coordinator for the 150th anniversary of the Battle of Little Bighorn. He's speaking with us from Eagle Butte, South Dakota. We're going to take a short break. We're going to come back and we'll speak with Dave West, who is the director of the Cheyenne River Lakota Cultural Center. And he's going to talk more about what goes into the planning for this 150th anniversary, this commemoration. Also on the show today is Dion Kilsbach, and he's going to give us the Northern Cheyenne perspective as well. So stay with us. And if you'd like to join the conversation, if you have thoughts with regard to the Battle of Greasy Grass, what it means today, 150 years later, join us, 1-800-996-2848.

0: A work by a native artist from Oregon is that state's only contribution to an official time capsule organized for the 250th anniversary of the Declaration of Independence signing. We'll hear about that and other ways Native Americans are expressing themselves for the milestone in American independence. That's coming up on the next Native America Calling.
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2: We are very excited to be rolling out more formal scheduling. You can call down to the community health side of the clinic at 541-553-2352 and request to be seen by myself, Dr. Fry, or Reneva doing her elder care visits. I'm also supporting her in the elder care visits, but we will also have the capability of doing those annual preventative visits for any age, well child checks, so those preventative visits for kiddos, and I can also do integrative health consult appointments, which is looking at maybe lifestyle options would be probably the simplest way to explain that. So if people are interested in looking at that form of health, they can also schedule those appointments.
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0: Thank you for listening today to Native America Calling. I'm Sean Spruce. The Battle of Greasy Grass, also known as Little Bighorn, was a decisive victory by Northern Plains tribes against the U.S. Army. It set off a series of events that continue to reverberate for tribes now 150 years later. Join today's discussion. Tell us your thoughts with regard to the battle. The number is 1-800-996-2848. That is also 1-800-99-NATIVE. Our next guest, Dave West, joins us now from Eagle Butte, South Dakota. He is the director of the Cheyenne River Lakota Cultural Center. And Dave, before break, we heard Tom Eaglestaff talk about some of the planning that's going to go into this. Close to 500 riders will be descending into southeastern Montana, where the battle took place all those years ago. Tell us a little bit more about what goes into this type of planning and also making sure that it's accurate.
5: Dave West, Jr. Again, I want to thank you for allowing me to come on here today. I think when we look at this planning portion of this historical event, you know, when I was first brought to the table to help with this organization, you know, one of the things that was always taught in our culture, but, you know, really stressed to me by my father was Okichiapo. You know, they say help one another, you know, and seeing a relative, you know, who had this great task to help or to be delegated towards them, you know, it's how do we help one another? So there is a local group, organizers and collaborators from multiple programs, individuals here locally in Eagle Butte on Cheyenne River, which we work together greatly and we help to empower each other and see the greater cause and purpose of education and preservation of culture. So we looked at it as an opportunity to help our relative. So I know when Tom was first designated to plan this activity, not only for Montana, but also here for locally in Cheyenne River, you know, and we just took it as an opportunity to help him. So when we looked at it and came together, we tried to bring all of our resources together because you look at the reality of history, you know, especially for this day, Peggy's Law, that our people, they work together and they unified, you know, and it's trying to exemplify that cultural practice of, you know, and despite where whatever band, Minikoju, Oglala, Hunkapapa, or Sechongu, but we work together, even with the Shehelas and the Arapahos, to defeat an enemy at the time that was the greatest threat to our way of life. So it's trying to exemplify that same characteristic of collaboration and unifying together so we can exemplify that for our people, but most importantly, our children. You know, and again, Tom has done great things for this planning, and I know it was a lot of work, but, you know, that's all we are here to do is help one another. And I guess for the Cultural Center and the other multiple programs that we work together here in Eagle Butte and Cheyenne River, our main goal is to, you know, to provide that educational opportunity. You know, I'm really glad how you explained it as the Battle of Greasy Grass. You know, we look in history, you know, through and how it might be identified, you know, they say the Battle of Little Bighorn. But as Lakota people, we understand it as Peshi Sla, Battle of Greasy Grass. So it's trying to use this as an opportunity to change some of the narratives that were brought upon us, you know, especially in my age, you know, of growing up in a school system. You know, they say Sitting Bull and Crazy Horse were enemies, they were the bad guys, you know, but as Lakota people, we understood those were our Batmans and Supermans at the time. And so, but how do we balance that in today's world? So as professionals, you know, we can demonstrate unification and collaboration, but most importantly, as relatives, to provide an opportunity to educate our people of understanding why does the tribe not work on Victory Day? Why is that important for us as Lakota people here on Cheyenne River, but also the teachings that come behind it? And I think that's one of the most important parts is that Ichichupi, that sacrifice that our ancestors and relatives had committed for us to continue to still be here, to retain our language, to retain our culture, our teachings, but also to revitalize it for our younger generation. You know, anything that we do in this world, and with our activities, we try to empower our children. So we have the younger relatives who would, Azealia, you know, go around and smudge everybody. They're the ones who would be the ones to pass out the wasna. Because if we can provide that opportunity for them to practice their culture, but to be empowered by it, I think that's ultimately what we're here for, is because the truth of it is there will be a day when all of us adults and elders are no longer here. But what type of stage, what type of platform did we build for our Takojas, our grandchildren and our children, so they'll be that much more better than us? You look at that mindset of our ancestors at that time, you know, they went to fight this battle, to fight this enemy, because they cared for the future generations who are us at this moment. So how can we get that thought process back? How can we work together to preserve this for our future seven generations down the road, to be that much more ahead or that much more empowered through culture, language, but also mostly importantly, history as well?
0: Dave, as you and Tom have pointed out, for many years, the battle was framed as Custer's last stand, and there's been a sense of grief for the loss of who was considered by many an American hero. But what does it take now to reclaim this history and make sure that the Native perspective is forefront?
5: I think this using, you know, there's a lot of educated Native Americans and all the different Native American communities throughout Turtle Island here. It's utilizing this as an opportunity to change these labels or these narratives that we see in the history books. As an example, in the history books, they call it the Little Bighorn Massacre. And another important historical event that for us as Lakota people is the Wounded Knee Massacre. But if you look at the history books, they call it the Battle of Wounded Knee. So how do we make this as this opportunity to change that narrative, to change the wording, instead of making a young Lakota person, boy or girl, feel ashamed or feel bad about how what they're reading in these books, instead to be more empowered, to be more understanding that there's always two sides

0: schools are doing today, public schools, independent schools, schools there in South Dakota, other parts of the northern part of the United States, anywhere really. Do you think they're doing better in terms of how they're presenting this history and how it's being shared in classrooms around the country?
1: So I think, you know, again, from my personal experience in the school system, working in different areas of education and the academic area, you know, there's always room for improvements. As professionals, we understand that greatly, that there's, we can always improve our services. Nothing's ever going to plateau out. Everything will always evolve. So you're looking at how the history is taught in the school system. I think there's a larger interest in regards to the age of the teachers that are in the school system now, wanting to use their academic freedom, their ability to provide more resources. Because I did a interview, a Zoom presentation to a school in Brooklyn during Native American Heritage Month. I did one for the Kayanta Unified Area Schools down in Kayanta, Arizona. And again, they're reaching out and they're wanting to understand more. And again, it'll help the opportunity to, and I don't want to say ignorance in a negative light, but ignorance to understand that as Lakota people, we had a society structure. We have history. We have teachings. We have oral storytelling. And again, those key components is what makes us up who we are. And seeing other schools and schools in this area trying to implement more, it's great to see, because again, it wasn't until 1993 that they started introducing Lakota language and culture in the school system. And in 1993, I was in fifth grade. So you're looking at it, there was years, vital years, before my fifth grade year that I could have learned more of the culture and history and language. But again, it's how are we presenting it? Are we presenting it in a standardized method where it's only one way? Or are we trying to leave it open to understand that each band, each teoshpai, they kind of did something a little bit different, but we're not to say who's right or wrong for it, but we're to respect each other and empower each other in that sense as well.
0: Dave, let's go back to some of the history here and talk about the cause, the initial impetus for the battle. And it's often pointed to gold being discovered in the Black Hills and then the U.S. government violating the 1868 Treaty of Fort Laramie. What unfolded after gold was discovered in the Black Hills?
1: So I think when we look at history, you know, and I think you look back into our values, you know, of respect and humility. You know, as Lakota people, we were spiritual people. So we understood how I was explained to me by my father that before you go pull those choke cherries off of that tree, you say that prayer because you're pulling on that bush. Or before you dig in the ground to harvest that team slaw, you say a prayer because it's you're causing a sense like a small slight harm to Unchimaka or to this bush. But when you look at it, when they discovered gold, it was because it was greed. And as Lakota people, that wasn't our way of life. But again, it's trying to see how did that impact the reality of what our communities are at in today's time. You know, and it's always one of the teachings that was taught to me is that when you present something, you're giving not only a teaching, but you're giving a spirit or an essence. If you truly want to share that spirit or that essence of that teaching, you cannot include money, because once you include that money, you lose that teaching, you lose the spirit of it. Then I'm only performing for that service. But you're looking at it, I truly like to teach things, the things that were shared to me by my grandparents, by my father, by my uncles and aunties that I met over time, and giving it back. But it's trying to give those cultural understandings or those cultural lands, are like my father would always say, he said, think Lakota, think like a Lakota. And it's trying to embrace those simple forms in anything that I do. So when you look at history-wise, I know during that day, and it's actually an opportunity we're trying to utilize during this day here in Eagle Butte, is we look in today's world, we say a warrior. The concept in today's world of a warrior is a man, a big man that is strong. But as Lakota people, during that day, that morning, before this battle has happened, a lot of those warriors were out hunting. So when those initial soldiers came to those camps, it was the women and children that had to pick up arms. So we're trying to give that concept back and trying to honor, because there is documented individuals from this battle, Lakota individuals, women, who did earn the right to wear a war bonnet or the acknowledgement and the honors that came with it. But there was the

0: as well. So again, it's trying to change this concept, you know, of what we're taught in today's time and what makes a warrior. But you look at the reality now in our communities, you know, what are the enemies that we're facing? We're facing addictions, you know, the dysfunction, you know, and all these things. But as people, we can come together, and a lot of our children are picking up arms, and they are picking up these roles. And how can we use our culture to heal that? You know, and again, in our history, from this event itself, it was a demonstration there that we work together, men, women, elders, children, our allies, to actually defeat this enemy. How can we use that same concept back here into our own communities to address these negative social factors we're facing as well?
1: All right, thank you, Dave. We have Chairman Ryman LeBeau of the Cheyenne River Sioux Tribe on the line right now. He is there in Cheyenne River. Chairman, good morning. Thanks for taking the time to join us today. Hello, Chairman. Can you hear me okay?
2: Hello, can you hear me?
1: Yeah, Chairman, you're on the air. Thanks for taking the time to talk with our listeners here. I want to welcome you to the show.
2: Yes, thanks for having us on. We appreciate the time.
1: Yeah, I'm learning a lot listening to your fellow tribal citizens explain some of the history and some of the events that have planned. But I want to ask you, why is the anniversary of the Battle of Greasy Grass important to you personally?
2: Yes, the battle is important to all of us, and you know, personally, we all have ancestors that fought there for our people, and our ancestors 150 years ago defended our tribe, defended our nation, and defeated the enemy, and in unity with the other tribes, the Cheyenne, the Arapaho, and the Sioux, working together, they defeated this enemy. So today, that means that in unity with our people at home and our communities, in unity, we can defend any enemy that we face today, just as we did 150 years ago.
1: Chairman, what are you hearing from other tribal citizens there at Cheyenne River? What are they most looking forward to? What are they most concerned about? And what do they all hope to take away from this big commemoration next week?
2: Yes. I think the important thing is that we teach our children, our youth, about this event, about this victory that our people had, you know, 150 years ago. And we do that by telling the story, by telling the history, and also encouraging, you know, our language, our culture, our spirituality, our children to be who they are, because that's what was defended 150 years ago, our identity, our culture, our spirituality. Our ancestors stood up for us, looking forward to seven generations, you know, today. So we have to continue that spirit. We have to continue that fight, and for our existence, for our identity, and protect all that is sacred to us, just as our ancestors did 150 years ago.
1: Chairman, here you are, the contemporary leader of your people, and to take it back to more of a historical perspective, I'm interested in learning about what you can share about the leadership of your people at the time of the battle, and what was it like then, and how has it changed perhaps with a contemporary form of government as opposed to what your ancestors had back when they faced Custer?
2: Yes, we often think about that and, you know, make those types of comparisons, you know, but, you know, back, one of the things back then, it was, you know, it was life or death, you know, that was what it was. And literally, you know, they stood up and literally fought for us. And, you know, today, you know, the fight is different. The fight is not, you know, physical. It's more mental. It's more lobbying Congress. It's more planning. It's more legislation. It's more, you know, getting these resolutions through council to seek this funding or to change these laws that we have at home, to changing these policies, you know, so we can fight the drugs, the addictions, the alcohol, so we can provide a youth leadership council for our children, for our next generations to come. You know, that's the fight that we have going on now. It's definitely a different fight, but But again, you know, it's a fight to save our language, or it's a fight to save our culture or spirituality.
1: Chairman Ryman LeBeau joining us on Native America Calling. Stay with us. 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
1: We're glad you're with us today on Native America Calling. I'm your host, Sean Spruce. What were you taught in school about Custer's last stand? What do you wish you had been taught? What kind of information wasn't present that would have benefited you, would have benefited your community? Let us know. Today we are reflecting on 150 years since the Battle of Greasy Grass, and you can join this discussion. Just pick up your phone and call 1-800-996-2848. That number is also 1-800-99-NATIVE. Let's hear now from Dion Kilsback. He is the Northern Cheyenne Tribes Camp Coordinator for the 150th anniversary of the battle. And of course, he's a citizen of the Northern Cheyenne Tribe. And Dion, you are the lead planning coordinator for this anniversary coming up. What's the significance of the battle for the Northern Cheyenne? We need to talk about this perspective as well today.
7: Well, thank you, Sean, for having me on the show. Well, very similar to what Tom stated earlier. It's a victory for the Cheyenne and also what we call our way of life. As Tom and Dave and even Chairman Ryman LeBeau talked about, is preserving our culture, our language, our ceremonies. All of these things were part of our way of life, from our elders to our youth and our warriors and our chiefs and our women and children in between. And that way of life was being threatened. And so every act that we did from the time we woke up to the time we went to bed for time since time immemorial was our way of life. And the treaties that were broken, or the treaties that were signed and broken, threatened that way of life. So this stance against the 7th Cavalry, General George Armstrong Custer, General Crook, and Gibbons, and Terry before, these were all conflicts that led up to the defeat at the Battle of the Greasy Grass, and what the Cheyenne call the battle where long hair was rubbed out.
1: Dion, the U.S. government had ordered all non-treaty Cheyenne and Lakota bands to move to reservations. How did the Northern Cheyenne and other tribes form an allied camp leading up to the Battle of Greasy Grass?
7: Well, that's a great question, and you know, to provide a little bit more context for specifically the Cheyenne, we had been engaged with the U.S. government for numerous years, like other tribes had entered into treaties in previous years. And particularly the Cheyenne were not actually signatories to the Treaty of 1868. And for reasons that the Cheyenne had stated that we had already signed a treaty, we already promised peace, and we already conceded and gave up land. And for the government to come back and ask for another treaty to change the terms, to ask for more land, the Cheyenne refused. So the conflicts, like discussed earlier with the Wounded Knee, the Cheyenne had a very specific history that's unique in dealing with General George Armstrong Custer. At the Ouachita, Custer and his cavalry massacred Cheyenne. In the wake of an early morning, under a threat of massacre, the Black Kettle, or Cheyenne chief, believed that there was a treaty and that we had negotiated peace. But, you know, this is before a Geneva Convention, which, you know, provided what Geneva Convention provides is rules of engagement. But that type of convention was not part of the rules. So, you know, you could play dirty, essentially. And that's what the U.S. government and cavalry did, because they were unable to defeat Indian tribes and engage in hand-to-hand combat. So the Ouachita, the Sand Creek Massacre, again, Colonel Shervington massacring elders and women and children while warriors are out hunting. These were massacres that took place amongst the Cheyenne that led to the Little Bighorn Battle. And the Cheyenne actually had negotiated with Custer so that Custer wouldn't engage or fight with the Cheyenne again. And in our way of life, when you smoke our pipe with the Cheyenne, that's a covenant. And Custer made that covenant, and unfortunately he broke that covenant when he decided to engage with the Cheyenne again on June 25th, 1876, and met his defeat. And remember, there were no survivors at the Battle of Little Bighorn from the U.S. cavalry. And all the survivors were Lakota, Cheyenne, and Arapaho. And so the Cheyenne stories and the Lakota stories and Arapaho stories are what we have, and we're able to tell that. And that's the significance of this event, is that 150 years ago, we were able to fight for our way of life and actually hold the U.S. government accountable for their breach. The U.S. government had a responsibility to uphold a treaty obligation, which was to really respect the land and those obligations. But the U.S. government decided to go back on that and declare the Cheyenne Lakota hostiles, because we would not go back to the reservation that they had renegotiated or forced upon us. And remember, the U.S. government had also engaged with what many Cheyenne and Lakota consider two-faced or fork-tongued language. As they were negotiating treaties with Indian tribes in the 1860s, they also passed, Congress actually passed the Homestead Act. So at the same time they were negotiating treaties and conceding land and promising peace, they were encouraging immigrants from Europe to go and settle the West. So that forked tongue and two-faced approach by the U.S. government is documented. These are facts. And so that's what the Cheyenne and Lakota and Arapaho were doing. We were fighting for a way of life. So this is very significant, because this day we remember that. And as Tom and David and Chairman LeBeau stated, we were enemies back then, and today we're neighbors and we're friends. So this is significant, because we can come together and celebrate and remember, and still be respectful for those fallen warriors, both on the U.S. cavalry side and also for the Oglala, Sukanju, Santee, Lobrule, and the Tsitsitas and Arapahos.
1: Dion, we've mentioned earlier that the battle set off this series of events, and it continues to reverberate for tribes here 150 years later. Can you talk? We have a caller on the line, but before we go to the caller, I want to just get a little bit of perspective in terms of what we have today among the tribes that were represented there at the battle and other parts of Indian country as well. What can we look at and think, you know what, if it hadn't been for that battle, this wouldn't have occurred, or we wouldn't be in this situation now had it not been for that battle, or this policy, or this event? We can trace directly back to that battle and those implications all those years ago.
7: Well, what we can trace back to is a very big blow to the United States and their government and their ego, essentially. Remember, the United States was celebrating their own independence from 1776 as a 100-year anniversary. And ironically, they were celebrating their independence from the British Crown. And so the idea that manifest destiny was being punched in the face by Indian tribes that refused to allow their land to be taken without a fight meant that there was a weakness. And remember, at the same time, they were coming off a terrible civil war that just barely ended in 1866. So it was a turning point where the U.S. had, as a former Confederate, defeated Confederate army and the Union, had to come together. And this was a unifying factor for both the South and the North. And essentially, unfortunately, the Indian tribes of the Great Plains were the victims of that effort. And so the last holdout of the United States and Manifest Destiny, the Great Plains tribes and these specific tribes, these three tribal allies, were the subject to the brunt force of the U.S. government's effort to achieve Manifest Destiny. Okay. And so we can point to that as a very significant turning point in U.S. history.
1: All right. Thank you, Dion. I have read that, it took time in those days for word to travel. And when news finally broke on the East Coast, it was right around the 4th of July. So that really put a damper on a lot of celebrations there for the 100-year, the centennial at the time of the signing of the Declaration. So interesting history we're talking about today. We've got a caller on the line who's going to join us, Manny, who is also in Cheyenne River, South Dakota, listening on station KIPI. Manny, you were on the air. I understand you have a strong family connection to Greasy Grass. 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
8: Oha, pila mai apelo, Sean. Thank you. Manny Arnhock, Wakpawashte, River of Good People. I am Hohwoju and Oglala. And I wanted to make a comment on the descendants of Ezisla Okichize. Now, I found my dad used to tell me about my two great-grandpas in that battle, Ironhawk, Little Bird, and they went with Sitting Bull after the battle towards the north. And then I found them when they were coming down back south. I found them on the 48th North Dakota roll, census rolls there. So I'm just curious if there are any other descendants like that around, and I like to get together with them and probably just basically talk and go from there.
1: Wupalatanka, Manny, thank you for joining the conversation and sharing your great-great-grandfather's connection, a warrior there on the Greasy Grass. Phone lines are still open. I think we can squeeze in one more call. I know we have a lot of people who are listening to the show up in communities like Cheyenne River, and you might have a family connection to the battle that you can share with our listeners as well. Dion, I want to go back to you because historians estimate that there were between 7 and 14 Northern Cheyenne warriors killed on the battlefield that day. What can you tell us about Chief Lame White Man and any other notable Northern Cheyenne warriors who were there present fighting that day?
7: Oh, well, that's a very significant part of our Cheyenne oral history. And the Tsitsitas were made up of societies like many other tribes. And one of our most revered societies was our dogmen or our dog soldier societies. And we had previously on June 17th, earlier, 1876, had defeated General Crook coming from the south on the Rosebud Creek, which is known as the Battle of the Rosebud, or for the Cheyenne with the battle where the girl saved her brother. And there we had Dullknife and Little Wolf and Two Moons, who were also there at the Battle of the Bighorn as warriors. But we also had Old Bear and Dirty Moccasin and Crazy Head. There were chiefs there. But of the warriors that fell, these were dogmen, and they were very, very careful to guard the entrance, essentially, so that the younger warriors wouldn't go out and seek war. We had engaged in numerous conflicts leading up to that. We had the Reynolds conflict near Broadus, Montana today, the Powder River conflict, and as I stated earlier, the battle where the girl saved her brother. So these warriors had fallen, and these were the ones that were the first to confront General George Armstrong Custer as he began his attack on the unified Allied village. So we suffered as a Cheyenne, we suffered numerous fallen warriors at the traditional campground today. And a significant amount of our dogmen were the ones that were confronting the U.S. Cavalry. And our dogmen were actually on foot because they had not mounted their horsebacks yet. They hadn't mounted their horses yet. So, yes, a lot of dogmen, dog soldiers had died at the hands of the U.S. Cavalry. But they were able to allow, as Tom and David pointed out, the other allied tribes to mount up and then confront and cause the cavalry to retreat up the hill. So that is a very significant story. And some of those warriors, most notably that had passed away, were Noisy Walken. He was one of the ones that had passed away, and there's actually a marker there for him. But other warriors that were present, Wooden Legs, Two Moons, Limpy, my grandfather, White Shield, Brave Wolf, Yellow Hair, Last Bull, all warriors that were there.
1: Okay. Dion, unlike our Cheyenne River guests who joined us earlier, Northern Cheyenne Reservation is located just a short drive from the battlefield, which is now located on Crow Land. Do you anticipate that a lot of Northern Cheyenne citizens will make the short trip to the battlefield? And what types of activities will they be engaged in?
7: Oh, yeah, Sean, we anticipate the majority of participation from the Northern Cheyenne tribe and tribal membership. Tom and David estimated 500 horseback riders. Actually, our numbers put us closer to 1,000, meaning that, we have well over 10 different riders from South Dakota and North Dakota, Minnesota, and even Canada coming down. And then we have our own Cheyenne riders coming, and then we have riders from Wind River, this reservation in Wyoming. Some of the activities, we plan in a traditional camp on the Wilbert property. I want to give a shout out to the Wilbert family for allowing the allied tribes to camp on the traditional camp where it's private land, it's not Park Service land, but the original camp. And we anticipate well over, probably 200 teepees to be set up in the traditional camp. So a traditional camp will be established starting probably Monday and going through the week. And then that will be allowed for non-Indians to come and visit. We also have a film festival that will be going on in Billings, Montana, about 45 minutes away, where we'll be showing all Native artists, feature films and short films. And, of course, the Hostiles movie depicting Wes Studi will be one of the feature films. It's a great actor, great Indian actor that has portrayed Cheyenne in various movies like Powwow Highway and Hostiles as well. We also will be having, Tom and David pointed out, a commemorative charge will take place on June 25th.
1: Okay.
7: And like I said, we're expecting close to 1,000 horseback riders. And then a victory dance and feed that evening, the 25th. We're holding that at the Crow Fairgrounds. The Crow Tribe chairman has been very helpful and supportive of combining the traditional feed and victory dance.
1: Okay, we're going to have to wrap up, but big festivities planned up in Montana for this commemoration coming up. Thank you to all of our guests who joined us, Dion Kilsback, Tom Eaglestaff, Dave West Jr., and Chairman Ryman LeBeau. I'm Sean Spruce. Don't forget to tune in again tomorrow. Enjoy the rest of your day until then.
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11: 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I'm Samaya Kanalan. The Caneta Hot Springs Resort has been around since the early 50s on the Warm Springs Reservation. It has withstood the passage of time and given its tribal members and those who visited a plentiful boon of memories, experience, and lifelong friends time and time again. Fast forward to 2026, and now it stands tall and proud, and serving the people of Warm Springs once more. With its structures being renovated and updated to modern standards, one such new addition comes as soon as you pull into the resort.
12: Hi, my name is Derek Hanna. I'm the general manager at Caneta Hot Springs Resort. The new guest house teepee, it's actually our check-in center for overnight guests and day guests. And we really wanted to capture the culture of Warm Springs, and as you can see with the teepee design, it really did capture that, as well as our artwork, to really set the tone for guests that come into our resort. Surveys have said people remember the first thing they come in contact with when they come to the resort. So it was very important to us to work with a partner like Travel Oregon that understood that vision, that really supported our vision and really helped us. And through their grant process and their requirements of the grant process, really allowed us to think about how could we really make that happen and really make it a cultural center, as well as a check-in facility for our over 130 employees and our year-round guests that we have. And because of the grant process, it really improved this check-in center and our cultural center, and we're just really pleased to be a partner with them. We're in year three of a five-year redevelopment plan, so we still have two more years left to redevelop the facility with our visions, working with the Warm Springs Tribe, what we really visualize, to increase employment, to increase visitors, and to improve the customer experience. We're really happy about, we have a lot of improvements. We have an adult only area now on the pool deck for if you're 18 and over, so that really captures a lot of those older guests that want more of a quiet experience, more of a wellness experience, really allows them to achieve that. We've also updated our RV park with our RV restroom and bathroom and a workout facility. That was also a need for the RV park, especially now with all of the Sprinter vans and, you know, the RV communities kind of changing. They're more self-dependent. They don't need utility hookup and those things. So that's where the RV restrooms and workout facility is more needed to capture that audience. So we're really happy about that. We also increased our land activities from 12 activities to over 20 activities. We've added a archery range. We've added a bucket golf. We've added a lot of more pickleball area, other land activities. So it will allow guests to stay here longer to do more activities. So we have over 30 different activities now for guests that are in-water activities and on-land activities as well.
11: That was Derek Hanna, the general manager of Caneta Hot Springs, talking about the new guest services teepee set up in front of the resort, as well as some of the new improvements that have since then been added to the facility. Caneta is more than just a resort to the Warm Springs people. It's a place of memories and culture that blend into something that you have to experience for yourself. Whether you're an old veteran who has been around since the heydays of Caneta, or a newcomer that's interested, Caneta has something for everyone. If you'd like to learn more about the Hot Springs Resort, or to get into the waters and many luxuries it provides, you can go to their website at www.caneta.com, or by phone at 541-553-1112. Reporting for the Our People and Mother Earth program here on 91.9 FM KWSO, I'm Samaya Kanalan.
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1: For scheduling on the IAHS medical side of the clinic, you can call the normal scheduling number, 541-553-2610. But there has been an update to the scheduling policy that they are able to now schedule 90 days in advance. So if you call that number, you can still ask for a same day appointment, but you can now also request to schedule an appointment up to 90 days later. You can call during the lunch hour. They still have somebody covering the phones, but generally it's Monday through Friday, 8 a.m. to 5 p.m.
2: There are three languages of the Confederate Tribes of Warm Springs. 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
3: Itchishkeen or Sahaptin.
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3: Kikst or Wasco.
5: Palalayam shkam suchwan is how you say. We think a lot of you in Kikst. Palalai Yamshkam Sukhwan. Palalai Yamshkam Sukhwan.
3: Numu or Paiute.
6: Bisha Umaniwan is how you say you're doing very good things in Nuwa language. Bisha Umaniwan. Bisha Umaniwan.
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life. It is the flash of a firefly in the night. It is the breath of a buffalo in the wintertime. It is the little shadow which runs across the grass and loses itself in the sunset.

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1: The land, our water, the animals and the plants, the trees, the earth, our world. You carry Mother Earth within you. She is not outside of you. Mother Earth is not just your environment, not harm.
2: I'm Dr. Anthony Lizowitz, and this is Climate Connections. For nearly 300 years, the winemaker Maison Renard has made champagne in northern France. The region's cool weather helps the grapes ripen to just the right conditions for making crisp, bright wines. But as the climate warms, the grapes are ripening earlier and faster. And Caroline Fio, Maison Renard's cellar master, says they no longer reach their ideal sugar-to-acid balance and aroma simultaneously. Instead, these features sometimes mature at different rates, which changes the grape's flavor.
3: In 2025, we had the sugar level which was reached at a given moment, but the aromatic maturity was not ready.
2: So they had to wait to harvest, and as a result, the grapes had more sugar. To adapt, Maison Renard is leaning into the change and embracing the unpredictable. They've created Blanc Sangulier, a collection of champagnes made from grapes grown in years with atypical weather. It's specifically designed to highlight the altered flavor of the grapes.
3: Blanc Singulier is a response to climate change and is also a way for us to raise this awareness about climate change.
2: So it's an innovative way for the champagne maker to continue its legacy. Climate Connections is produced by the Yale Center for Environmental Communication. To learn more about climate change, visit climateconnections.org.
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0: This is Our People and Mother Earth on KWSO. I'm Liz Smith. Dr. Marcel Tam is a family doctor by training. He has been working for the Confederated Tribes of Warm Springs for around 8 years. The past several years, he's been treating PTSD, anxiety, and depression at the Warm Springs Behavioral Health Center.
1: So I graduated from residency at OHSU in Portland in 2018, and this was actually my first job right after that. I had already worked here during residency, like as a clinical rotation. So I spent 2 weeks here, and that's when I knew enough that I wanted to continue a relationship. So I actually worked for the IHS for the Portland area. So for the federal government for about a year. I was also working at Kaiser, working at OHSU, and working at Grand Ronde. So I had 4 jobs at the time. It was kind of going to, you know, like 1 week here, 1 week here, 1 week here, and then about burnt out from that, and then decided to stick with Warm Springs.
0: Finding the ideal place to plant roots professionally often requires alignment of both personal values and workplace culture. Really liking and enjoying the Warm Springs community was at the top of Dr. Tam's reasons for choosing to return.
1: This is a place where I feel and have felt a bigger sense of belonging than I felt like in Portland or other areas where I've lived. I'm mixed race and I always felt othered by especially white culture. So finding a place where I can feel more like, okay, this is like cousins, brothers, sisters, this is how I felt here. So that's been huge. I felt huge support from my boss, from Mike Collins. He's been amazing. Just investing in me and trusting me and trusting that I know what I'm doing, that I'm good for the community. He's just kept showing me that over and over, empowering me to really provide the best care that I can provide.
0: Effective healthcare often requires looking beyond a patient's immediate symptoms and understanding the community they live in. Dr. Tam shares his philosophy on holistic medicine.
1: So when I went into medical school, I already knew that I didn't want to just treat someone in that room, in the clinic room, you know, just one-on-one and be like, okay, here's some Tylenol, see you later. I really understood that like someone's health is linked to the whole community or their family especially. And so, you know, classic example is like, let's say I want someone to lose weight and I'm like, yeah, just, you know, go to the gym. But that recommendation doesn't make any sense if the person can't get to a gym, if that doesn't fit into their life as in their community. And so it's just really obvious from the beginning from med school that I wanted to be able to learn like the medical part, you know, what's going on in the body, what are the medications, what are the other treatments. But then I needed to also know like what's going on in the community so I can be a better doctor. So that's why when you're seeing me out there, I'm really trying to understand what's life like and how can I make the best, you know, recommendation possible for someone that's going to actually make sense for their life and be realistic for, you know, getting healthier. Then the other part is also looking at, okay, not only how can I make recommendations for people one-on-one, but how can I change the environment so it promotes health, promotes wellness. And that's actually what I'm shifting to now, to spend more time looking at the systems that we're living in and with, and how can we optimize those for wellness. So I'm trying to help out the community more.
0: Marcel Tam is a family medicine physician who specializes in holistic, community-minded healthcare, and he works in the Warm Springs community. 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
1: The Museum at Warm Springs presents Lillian Pitt, Art, Memory, and Home, an exhibit that showcases the works of Lillian Pitt, a Warm Springs artist. 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For more information, call 541-553-3331.
2: There are three languages of the Confederated Tribes of Warm Springs: the Kixt or Wasco language, the Itchiskeen or Warm Springs language, and the Paiute or Numu language. 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Here are language teachers Selena Cooper, Shayla Stwyer, and Dallas Winnichette.
3: Good job.
4: Tai Tuk Di is how you say good job in Kixt language. Tai Tuk Di. Tai Tuk Di.
3: Nich Nam Ku is how you say good job in Itchiskeen language. Nich Nam Ku. Nich Nam Ku.
4: Tsi Bitsi Pisha U is how you say very good in Nuwa language. Tsi Bitsi Pisha U. Tsi Bitsi Pisha U.
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1: We are so excited. We have put together a regular schedule that we'll be holding for our mobile medical clinic. Sometimes we'll be taking our mobile medical unit, the bus with the big eagle on the side, out with us. And sometimes we are not going to take that. We'll be stationed in certain places. So we'll be going out 3 days every month. There are right now two scheduled days that will happen each month. One of them is we will be posted at the Simnasho Fire Station 1 day per month. And the last Tuesday of every month, we will be available at the shelter here. And then the third day each month will be a rotating location between Sidwalter, Siksikwa, and maybe some other places around the reservation. We'll be publishing all of these dates, times, and locations at the start of each month. So those flyers will be available around in the community as well as available on Facebook from some of our community partners and our community health programs Facebook page so people know where they can find us.
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flow. Met 3T, hit a rhyme acapella. They had the rhythm and I had the rhyme. So then I hit it that one more time. It worked out and then they worked it in. Tony has done it again.

0: This is the Warm Springs program here on 91.9 FM KWSO. I'm Samaya Kanawan. The Caneta Hot Springs Resort has been around since the early 50s on the Warm Springs Reservation. It has withstood the passage of time and given its tribal members and those who visited a plentiful boon of memories, experience, and lifelong friends time and time again. Fast forward to 2026, and now it stands tall and proud, and serving the people of Warm Springs once more. With its structures being renovated and updated to modern standards, one such new addition comes as soon as you pull into the resort.
1: Hi, my name is Derek Hanna. I'm the general manager at Caneta Hot Springs Resort. The new guest host teepee, it's actually our check-in center for overnight guests and day guests. And we really wanted to capture the culture of Warm Springs, and as you can see with the teepee design, it really did capture that, as well as our artwork, to really set the tone for guests that come into our resort. Surveys have said people remember the first thing they come in contact with when they come to the resort. So it was very important to us to work with a partner like Travel Oregon that understood that vision, that really supported our vision and really helped us. And through their grant process and their requirements of the grant process, really allowed us to think about how could we really make that happen and really make it a cultural center, as well as a check-in facility for our over 130 employees and our year-round guests that we have. And because of the grant process, it really improved this check-in center and our cultural center. And we're just really pleased to be a partner with them. We're in year three of a five-year redevelopment plan, so we still have two more years left to redevelop the facility with our visions, working with the Warm Spring Tribe, what we really visualize, to increase employment, to increase visitors, and to improve the customer experience. We're really happy about, we have a lot of improvements. We have an adult only area now on the pool deck for if you're 18 and over, so that really captures a lot of those older guests that want more of a quiet experience, more of a wellness experience, really allows them to achieve that. We've also updated our RV park with a RV restroom and bathroom and a workout facility. That was also a need for the RV park, especially now with all of the Sprinter vans and, you know, the RV communities kind of changing. They're more self-dependent. They don't need utility hookup and those things. So that's where the RV restrooms and workout facility is more needed to capture that audience. So we're really happy about that. We also increased our land activities from 12 activities to over 20 activities. We've added a archery range. We've added a bucket golf. We've added a lot of more pickleball area, other land activities. So it will allow guests to stay here longer to do more activities. So we have over 30 different activities now for guests that are in-water activities and on-land activities as well.
0: That was Derek Hanna, the general manager of Caneta Hot Springs, talking about the new guest services teepee set up in front of the resort, as well as some of the new improvements that have since then been added to the facility. Caneta is more than just a resort to the Warm Springs people. It's a place of memories and culture that blend into something that you have to experience for yourself. Whether you're an old veteran who has been around since the heydays of Caneta, or a newcomer that's interested, Caneta has something for everyone. If you'd like to learn more about the Hot Springs Resort, or to get into the waters and many luxuries it provides, you can go to their website at www.caneta.com, or by phone at 541-553-1112. Reporting for the Our People and Mother Earth program here on 91.9 FM KWSO, I'm Samaya Kanawan.
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I do, if I don't. You know I got a girl back home. You got a man, what you want, what you want. What these want from a n***a? On some DMX. I know the mother love tricking. On some BMX, but not me. Now I'm sure you done heard about me. A black star, most deaf quality. Good, so them hoes try me, they try me. This is Martin Luther King in the club, getting dubs. With a bad in his ear, saying that she down for whatever. In the back of his

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Shit. 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Trying to be the man that she want. What she want? What she want from me? To put a ring on it. Got a on my dick right now. And she just wanna sing on it. Got me up so high. Try and get a piece of that apple pie. I be up so high. Try and get a piece of that apple pie.

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4: We are very excited to be rolling out more formal scheduling. You can call down to the community health side of the clinic at 541-553-2352 and request to be seen by myself, Dr. Fry, or Reneva doing her elder care visits. I'm also supporting her in the elder care visits, but we will also have the capability of doing those annual preventative visits for any age, well child checks, so those preventative visits for kiddos, and I can also do integrative health consult appointments, which is looking at maybe lifestyle options would be probably the simplest way to explain that. So if people are interested in looking at that form of health, they can also schedule those appointments.
5: Understanding the negative effects of alcohol use is a first step in becoming a healthier community. The abuse of alcohol can lead to alcohol use disorder, which is a brain disease that impairs your ability to stop or control alcohol use regardless of social, occupational, or health consequences. Do you drink longer than you intend? Do you continue to drink even if it causes troubles with your family? Do you experience withdrawal symptoms when not drinking? If the answers to any of these questions is yes, you should seek help. Know that heavy long-term alcohol use can lead to inflammation of the liver and cirrhosis. Excessive drinking can also lead to an increased risk of heart attack, high blood pressure, and irregular heartbeat. We as a community must learn more about alcohol abuse and how to support those struggling with addiction. We need to start having more conversations about doing something different to prevent alcohol abuse.
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homies getting rich, rich. Dollars and cents, I'm down for the quick flip. Two times for the baddies and the misfits. 50-something years old, still with this. Pull up on the ops, that's LA Fitness. I see we about to step on them, K-Swiss, death row is.

How you ride on a Tesla, we electric slide on Snoop Hefner. I provide the vibe for the hitters. They tend to get bitter when you're the pick of the litter. Cause some of these killers is snitches too. And some of the f***ers look just like you. I'm short tip, but my check long. Get out and get your flex on.

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0: This is Our People and Mother Earth on KWSO. I'm Liz Smith. Dr. Marcel Tam is a family doctor by training. He has been working for the Confederated Tribes of Warm Springs for around 8 years. The past several years, he's been treating PTSD, anxiety, and depression at the Warm Springs Behavioral Health Center.
1: So I graduated from residency at OHSU in Portland in 2018, and this was actually my first job right after that. I had already worked here during residency, like as a clinical rotation. So I spent 2 weeks here, and that's when I knew enough that I wanted to continue a relationship. So I actually worked for the IHS for the Portland area, so for the federal government for about a year. I was also working at Kaiser, working at OHSU, and working at Grand Ronde. So I had 4 jobs at the time. I was kind of going in, you know, like 1 week here, 1 week here, 1 week here, and then got burnt out from that, and then decided to stick with Warm Springs.
0: Finding the ideal place to plant roots professionally often requires alignment of both personal values and workplace culture. Really liking and enjoying the Warm Springs community was at the top of Dr. Tam's reasons for choosing to return.
1: This is a place where I feel and have felt a bigger sense of belonging than I felt like in Portland or other areas where I've lived. I'm mixed race and I always felt othered by especially white culture, so finding a place where I can feel more like, okay, this is like cousins, brothers, sisters, this is how I felt here. So that's been huge. I felt huge support from my boss, from Mike Collins. He's been amazing, just investing in me and trusting me and trusting that I know what I'm doing, that I'm good for the community. He's just kept showing me that over and over, empowering me to really provide the best care that I can provide.
0: Effective healthcare often requires looking beyond a patient's immediate symptoms and understanding the community they live in. Dr. Tam shares his philosophy on holistic medicine.
1: So when I went into medical school, I already knew that I didn't want to just treat someone in that room, in the clinic room, you know, just one-on-one and be like, okay, here's some Tylenol, see you later. I really understood that like someone's health is linked to the whole community or their family especially. And so, you know, classic example is like, let's say I want someone to lose weight and I'm like, yeah, just, you know, go to the gym. But that recommendation doesn't make any sense if the person can't get to a gym, if that doesn't fit into their life as in their community. And so it was just really obvious from the beginning from med school that I wanted to be able to learn like the medical part, you know, what's going on in the body, what are the medications, what are the other treatments. But then I needed to also know like what's going on in the community so I can be a better doctor. So that's why when you're seeing me out there, I'm really trying to understand what's life like and how can I make the best, you know, recommendation possible for someone that's going to actually make sense for their life and be realistic for, you know, getting healthier. Then the other part is also looking at, okay, not only how can I make recommendations for people one-on-one, but how can I change the environment so it promotes health, promotes wellness. And that's actually what I'm shifting to now, to spend more time looking at the systems that we're living in and with, and how can we optimize those for wellness. So I'm trying to help out the community more.
0: Marcel Tam is a family medicine physician who specializes in holistic, community-minded healthcare, and he works in the Warm Springs community. Thank you for joining us for Our People and Mother Earth on 91.9 FM, KWSO.

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1: We can all help to make Warm Springs a healthier place. Understanding how to make your environment a safe place for yourself and our youth is a key to improving our community. An environment should be physically safe with regard to health and sanitation, but it should also be safe emotionally. It's not okay to belittle someone for something they do not understand, because at one point in time, you didn't either. Belittling, bullying, and anger are all negative behaviors that affect young people by making them feel less than or inadequate. It also sets a terrible example for youth that puts them at risk of adopting these types of negative behaviors. Keep things positive, Warm Springs, and set that good example for how we should all interact with one another.
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2: The body. Yeah. 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I rock the party that rocks the body. 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

0: Heartstrings program here on 91.9 FM KWSO. I'm Samaya Ganalan. The Kuneta Hot Springs Resort has been around since the early 50s on the Warm Springs Reservation. It has withstood the passage of time and given its tribal members and those who visited a plentiful boon of memories, experience, and lifelong friends time and time again. Fast forward to 2026, and now it stands tall and proud, and serving the people of Warm Springs once more. With its structures being renovated and updated to modern standards, one such new addition comes as soon as you pull into the resort.
1: Hi, my name is Derek Hanna. I'm the general manager at Kuneta Hot Springs Resort. The new guest house teepee, it's actually our check-in center for overnight guests and day guests. And we really wanted to capture the culture of Warm Springs, and as you can see with the teepee design, it really did capture that, as well as our artwork, to really set the tone for guests that come into our resort. Surveys have said people remember the first thing they come in contact with when they come to the resort. So it was very important to us to work with a partner like Travel Oregon that understood that vision, that really supported our vision and really helped us. And through their grant process and their requirements of the grant process really allowed us to think about how could we really make that happen and really make it a cultural center as well as a check-in facility for our over 130 employees and our year-round guests that we have. And because of the grant process, it really improved this check-in center and our cultural center, and we're just really pleased to be a partner with them. We're in year three of a five-year redevelopment plan, so we still have two more years left to redevelop the facility with our visions, working with the Warm Springs Tribe, what we really visualize, to increase employment, to increase visitors, and to improve the customer experience. We're really happy about, we have a lot of improvements. We have an adult only area now on the pool deck for if you're 18 and over, so that really captures a lot of those older guests that want more of a quiet experience, more of a wellness experience, really allows them to achieve that. We've also updated our RV park with our RV restroom and bathroom and a workout facility. That was also a need for the RV park, especially now with all of the Sprinter vans and, you know, the RV communities kind of changing. They're more self-dependent. They don't need utility hookup and those things. So that's where the RV restrooms and workout facility is more needed to capture that audience. So we're really happy about that. We also increased our land activities from 12 activities to over 20 activities. We've added a archery range. We've added a bucket golf. We've added a lot of more pickleball area, other land activities. So it will allow guests to stay here longer to do more activities. So we have over 30 different activities now for guests that are in-water activities and on-land activities as well.
0: That was Derek Hanna, the general manager of Kuneta Hot Springs, talking about the new guest services teepee set up in front of the resort, as well as some of the new improvements that have since then been added to the facility. Kuneta is more than just a resort to the Warm Springs people. It's a place of memories and culture that blend into something that you have to experience for yourself. Whether you're an old veteran who has been around since the heydays of Kuneta, or a newcomer that's interested, Kuneta has something for everyone. If you'd like to learn more about the Hot Springs Resort, or to get into the waters and many luxuries it provides, you can go to their website at www.kuneta.com, or by phone at 541-553-1112. Reporting for the Our People and Mother Earth program here on 91.9 FM KWSO, I'm Samaya Ganalan.

got to hold on. You gotta hold on. You gotta.

shit about the Jaws. Pockets on Shrek, rockets on deck. Tell me what's next, alien sex. I'ma disrobe you, then I'ma probe you. See, I abducted you, so I tell you what to do. I tell you what to do, what to do, what to do.

0: KWSO is public media serving the Warm Springs Reservation and Central Oregon. Like us on Facebook for local news, information, photos of local happenings, and interesting links. And when you like one of our posts, please click on KWSO, then click like, follow, and share.
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0: like that, ayy. Police, where your lights at? What? Wire, Buffalo, Cardi's on below. Wearing L, feet from head to toe. Baby, f*** with me, cause I'm professional. I said, what? Wire, Buffalo, Cardi's on below. Wearing L, feet from head to toe. Baby, f*** with me, cause I'm professional.
1: Baby, f*** with me. Let me know some. Hey, hey. If you looking for them bands, I'm the wrong one.
2: If you looking for them bands,
1: I don't trick me. Big stick, it'll make a kickflip. How? Is it me? Is it you? Let me know.
2: Let me know some.
1: Bad, she on the blade. She getting dope.
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righteous. Sister Cena says funky. How was I?

around and stuck around. TV news and cameras, there's choppers in the sky. Marines, police, reporters ask where, for and why. Billy yells, we're out of here, sinuses right on. Making moves and starting grooves before they knew we were gone. Jumped into the Chevy, headed for big lights. Wanna know the rest, hey, by the rights. How bizarre.

0: This is Our People and Mother Earth on KWSO. I'm Liz Smith. Dr. Marcel Tam is a family doctor by training. He has been working for the Confederated Tribes of Warm Springs for around 8 years. The past several years, he's been treating PTSD, anxiety, and depression at the Warm Springs Behavioral Health Center.
1: So I graduated from residency at OHSU in Portland in 2018, and this was actually my first job right after that. I had already worked here during residency, like as a clinical rotation. So I spent 2 weeks here, and that's when I knew enough that I wanted to continue a relationship. So I actually worked for the IHS for the Portland area, so for the federal government for about a year. I was also working at Kaiser, working at OHSU, and working at Grand Ronde. So I had 4 jobs at the time. It was kind of going to, you know, like 1 week here, 1 week here, 1 week here, and then about burnt out from that, and then decided to stick with Warm Springs.
0: Finding the ideal place to plant roots professionally often requires alignment of both personal values and workplace culture. Really liking and enjoying the Warm Springs community was at the top of Dr. Tam's reasons for choosing to return.
1: This is a place where I feel and have felt a bigger sense of belonging than I felt like in Portland or other areas where I've lived. I'm mixed race and I always felt othered by especially white culture. So finding a place where I can feel more like, okay, this is like cousins, brothers, sisters. This is how I felt here. So that's been huge. I felt huge support from my boss, from Mike Collins. He's been amazing. Just investing in me and trusting me and trusting that I know what I'm doing, that I'm good for the community. He's just kept showing me that over and over, empowering me to really provide the best care that I can provide.
0: Effective healthcare often requires looking beyond a patient's immediate symptoms and understanding the community they live in. Dr. Tam shares his philosophy on holistic medicine.
1: So when I went into medical school, I already knew that I didn't want to just treat someone in that room, in the clinic room, you know, just one-on-one and be like, okay, here's some Tylenol, see you later. I really understood that like someone's health is linked to their whole community or their family especially. And so, you know, classic example is like, let's say I want someone to lose weight and I'm like, yeah, just, you know, go to the gym. But that recommendation doesn't make any sense if the person can't get to a gym, if that doesn't fit into their life as in their community. And so it was just really obvious from the beginning from med school that I wanted to be able to learn like the medical part, you know, what's going on in the body, what are the medications, what are the other treatments. But then I needed to also know like what's going on in the community so I can be a better doctor. So that's why when you're seeing me out there, I'm really trying to understand what's life like and how can I make the best, you know, recommendation possible for someone that's going to actually make sense for their life and be realistic for, you know, getting healthier. Then the other part is also looking at, okay, not only how can I make recommendations for people one-on-one, but how can I change the environment so it promotes health, promotes wellness. And that's actually what I'm shifting to now, to spend more time looking at the systems that we're living in and with, and how can we optimize those for wellness. So I'm trying to help out the community more.
0: Marcel Tam is a family medicine physician who specializes in holistic, community-minded healthcare, and he works in the Warm Springs community. Thank you for joining us for Our People and Mother Earth on 91.9 FM, KWSO.

0: Don't think you might miss it. 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
1: Okay.
0: Sweet, I get it. But I want something acidic. Don't think, just sip it. Don't start some, you can finish.
1: Okay.
0: Feel sleek, stay with it. Then I just might let you.
1: What?

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1: Okay.
0: Stay with it.
1: I
0: just might let you.
1: Yo, I think she's kind of feeling me. I mean, we locked eyes once or twice already. And yo, I think she's walking over here with them hips and them jewels on her waist.

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0: Sweet, I get it, but I want something, don't say it.
1: Like what?
0: Don't say it, just sip it. Don't start some, you can't finish.
1: Okay.
0: Just leave and stay with it.
1: Uh-huh.
0: And I just smile at you.
1: What?
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Rumors spreading round in that Texas town. About to shack outside the game. And you know what I'm talking about. Just let me know if you wanna go to that whole mile on the range. They got a lot of nice girls.

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0: This is the Wamstrings program here on 91.9 FM KWSO. I'm Samaya Kanalan. The Kuneta Hot Springs Resort has been around since the early 50s on the Wamstrings Reservation. It has withstood the passage of time and given its tribal members and those who visited a plentiful boon of memories, experience, and lifelong friends time and time again. Fast forward to 2026, and now it stands tall and proud, and serving the people of Warm Springs once more. With its structures being renovated and updated to modern standards, one such new addition comes as soon as you pull into the resort.
1: Hi, my name is Derek Hanna. I'm the general manager at Kuneta Hot Springs Resort. The new guest host teepee, it's actually our check-in center for overnight guests and day guests. And we really wanted to capture the culture of Warm Springs, and as you can see with the teepee design, it really did capture that, as well as our artwork, to really set the tone for guests that come into our resort. Surveys have said people remember the first thing they come in contact with when they come to the resort. So it was very important to us to work with a partner like Travel Oregon that understood that vision, that really supported our vision and really helped us. And through their grant process and their requirements of the grant process, really allowed us to think about how could we really make that happen and really make it a cultural center, as well as a check-in facility for our over 130 employees and our year-round guests that we have. And because of the grant process, it really improved this check-in center and our cultural center. And we're just really pleased to be a partner with them. We're in year three of a five-year redevelopment plan, so we still have two more years left to redevelop the facility with our visions, working with the Warm Spring Tribe, what we really visualize, to increase employment, to increase visitors, and to improve the customer experience. We're really happy about, we have a lot of improvements. We have an adult only area now on the pool deck for if you're 18 and over, so that really captures a lot of those older guests that want more of a quiet experience, more of a wellness experience, really allows them to achieve that. We've also updated our RV park with a RV restroom and bathroom and a workout facility. That was also a need for the RV park, especially now with all of the sprinter vans and, you know, the RV communities kind of changing. They're more self-dependent. They don't need utility hookup and those things. So that's where the RV restrooms and workout facility is more needed to capture that audience. So we're really happy about that. We also increased our land activities from 12 activities to over 20 activities. We've added a archery range. We've added a bucket golf. We've added a lot of more pickleball area, other land activities. So it will allow guests to stay here longer to do more activities. So we have over 30 different activities now for guests that are in-water activities and on-land activities as well.
0: That was Derek Hanna, the general manager of Kuneta Hot Springs, talking about the new guest services TV set up in front of the resort, as well as some of the new improvements that have since then been added to the facility. Kuneta is more than just a resort to the Warm Springs people. It's a place of memories and culture that blend into something that you have to experience for yourself. Whether you're an old veteran who has been around since the heydays of Kuneta, or a newcomer that's interested, Kuneta has something for everyone. If you'd like to learn more about the Hot Springs Resort, or to get into the waters and many luxuries it provides, you can go to their website at www.kuneta.com, or by phone at 541-553-1112. Reporting for the Our People and Mother Earth program here on 91.9 FM KWSO, I'm Samaya Kanalan.

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0: KWSO is public media serving the Warm Springs Reservation and Central Oregon. Like us on Facebook for local news, information, photos of local happenings, and interesting links. 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
1: There are three languages of the Confederate Tribes of Warm Springs. 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
0: Numu or Paiute.
2: 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Bisha'u maniwan.
0: Kikst or Wasco.
3: Palalai yamshkam sluchwan is how you say we think a lot of you in Kikst. Palalai yamshkam sluchwan. Palalai yamshkam sluchwan.
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1: Today's language lesson will cover the Sahopton alphabet.
2: The hard T, barred L sound is made with a tongue touching back of teeth and forming a groove, allowing air outside of tongue and made with a hissing and hushing sound with the throat made tense and vocal cords closed. Same as the T sound with a catch in the throat. Examples. Tulk. Tlach. Tl-tl-mach. Tulk. Black-tailed deer. 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All. Tch-tch-mach. Red-wing blackbird. The U sound is made with lips rounded with the tongue high and back around of mouth and of short duration. Sounds like U in pull. Examples. Utpas. Moops. 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Fawn. Pusha, father's father. The UU sound is made with the lips rounded with tongue high and back area of mouth and is long duration. Sounds like the oo in pool. Examples. Push. 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Push. Juniper tree. Tush. Some. Boos. Cat. The W sound is made with the lips rounded and vocal cords vibrating. Sounds like the W is in wool. Examples. Wawa. Watum. Wilalik. Wawa. Mosquito. Watum, lake. Wilalik, jackrabbit. The X sound is made when the back of the tongue touches the back part of the roof of the mouth, allowing a friction noise. No sound in English closest would be the CH in the word batch. Examples. Hulhul. Chaslu. Mukhlai. Khalish. 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Trout. 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Star. 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Wolf. Khat khat. Duck. The XW sound is made by rounding the lips with the back of the tongue touching the back of the roof of the mouth, allowing a friction noise. The X sound pronounced with the lips rounded. Examples. Huatatai. 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Huami, high or above. Huashhuai, blue jay. Huayama, golden eagle. The Y sound is made by the mouth in the same position for the vowel, I. Then move into position needed for complete sound of Y. Sounds like Y is in English word yesterday. Examples. Yapash. Yamash. Wiapnit. Yapash. Greece. Yamash. Mule deer. Wiapnit. Bull elk.
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1: Nuba. 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
2: Snowing.
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1: 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Hina marubuena.
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1: Tomo. 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Nubatuiwin. Tomo wano. Hina marubuena. Natuingiyaku. Yaatomo.
2: Winter is here.
1: Yaatomo. Yaatomo. 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
2: Winter is here. I'm cold.
1: Yaatomo. Nautut. Hanonuba.
2: Where is the snow?
1: Hanonuba. Hina marubuena tumoano.
2: January is the time for making things.
1: Hina marubuena tumoano. Tamina tukuikwa.
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taken this animal. Actually, most of our dances are animal related, and this is just one of them. Right now, the young ladies, right now, they're in that cocoon right now. And some of the stories that we have heard is that it's a rites of passage dance from a young lady to a woman. And that passage is when they come out of that cocoon and they come out as butterflies. That's just one of the versions of this.

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0: Ishamakstba Wigwa Oklman, February. Ishikshiknu Wigwa.
2: On the second day of February is Groundhog Day.
0: Ishamakstba Wigwa Oklman, February. 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
2: If the groundhog sees his shadow.
0: Shamani Ishikshiknu Ashkoglaya Ishiapul. 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
2: There will be 6 more weeks of winter.
0: Kushtiacha Alma Ichachakalichucha Tchum Asandegigat. Shamani Naki Ashkoglaya Ishiapul Kop Dalma Alichu Chachdich Gawachamdich Kop Dasa.
2: And if he doesn't see his shadow, then it will become spring and warm up.
0: Shamani Naki Ashkoglaya Ishiapul Kop Dalma Alichu Chachdich Gawachamdich Kop Dasa.
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0: This is Our People and Mother Earth on KWSO. I'm Liz Smith. Dr. Marcel Tam is a family doctor by training. He has been working for the Confederated Tribes of Warm Springs for around 8 years. The past several years, he's been treating PTSD, anxiety, and depression at the Warm Springs Behavioral Health Center.
1: So I graduated from residency at OHSU in Portland in 2018, and this was actually my first job right after that. I had already worked here during residency, like as a clinical rotation. So I spent 2 weeks here, and that's when I knew enough that I wanted to continue a relationship. So I actually worked for the IHS for the Portland area, so for the federal government for about a year. I was also working at Kaiser, working at OHSU, and working at Grand Ronde. So I had 4 jobs at the time. It was kind of going in, you know, like 1 week here, 1 week here, 1 week here, and then about burnt out from that, and then decided to stick with Warm Springs.
0: Finding the ideal place to plant roots professionally often requires alignment of both personal values and workplace culture. Really liking and enjoying the Warm Springs community was at the top of Dr. Tam's reasons for choosing to return.
1: This is a place where I feel and have felt a bigger sense of belonging than I felt like in Portland or other areas where I've lived. I'm mixed race and I always felt othered by especially white culture. So finding a place where I can feel more like, okay, this is like cousins, brothers, sisters, this is how I felt here. So that's been huge. I felt huge support from my boss, from Mike Collins. He's been amazing, just investing in me and trusting me and trusting that I know what I'm doing, that I'm good for the community. He's just kept showing me that over and over, empowering me to really provide the best care that I can provide.
0: Effective healthcare often requires looking beyond a patient's immediate symptoms and understanding the community they live in. Dr. Tam shares his philosophy on holistic medicine.
1: So when I went into medical school, I already knew that I didn't want to just treat someone in that room, in the clinic room, you know, just one-on-one and be like, okay, here's some Tylenol, see you later. I really understood that like someone's health is linked to the whole community or their family especially. And so, you know, classic example is like, let's say I want someone to lose weight and I'm like, yeah, just, you know, go to the gym. But that recommendation doesn't make any sense if the person can't get to a gym, if that doesn't fit into their life as in their community. And so it's just really obvious from the beginning from med school that I wanted to be able to learn like the medical part, you know, what's going on in the body, what are the medications, what are the other treatments. But then I needed to also know like what's going on in the community so I can be a better doctor. So that's why when you're seeing me out there, I'm really trying to understand what's life like and how can I make the best, you know, recommendation possible for someone that's going to actually make sense for their life and be realistic for, you know, getting healthier. Then the other part is also looking at, okay, not only how can I make recommendations for people one-on-one, but how can I change the environment so it promotes health, promotes wellness. And that's actually what I'm shifting to now, to spend more time looking at the systems that we're living in and with, and how can we optimize those for wellness. So I'm trying to help out the community more.
0: Marcel Tam is a family medicine physician who specializes in holistic, community-minded healthcare, and he works in the Warm Springs community. Thank you for joining us for Our People and Mother Earth on 91.9 FM, KWSO.
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2: Understanding the negative effects of alcohol use is a first step in becoming a healthier community. 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
1: Nick Weiske, today is Tuesday, June 16th, 2026. Welcome to the new day. Was the power okay here in Warm Springs last night? Not so much south of here. Two power outages impacting my sleep. But it's okay. We're here. Everything's okay. The power went back on. But it's always a drag, right? It's a well-known fact here in Warm Springs. Power goes out, and it's like, oh, man. Let's see. Got a whole bunch of things going on here. First, down the Tribal Council agenda today and tomorrow is the IRMP 2022. The Madras Community Food Pantry will be open today from 10 to 1. Warm Springs Community Health mobile medical clinics can help people with medical problems, medications, STI tests, and immunizations. There's a mobile clinic today from 10 to 3 at the East Simnasho Fire Station. And today's senior lunch from noon to 1 at the Warm Springs Senior Building. They are serving lasagna, steamed broccoli, garlic toast, spring mix, salad, and canned fruit. Warm Springs Community Health has a hand sewing circle that meets every Tuesday at noon in the IHS atrium. Lunch and supplies are provided for participants. And Warm Springs Diabetes Prevention invites young people to participate in their Strong Youth Wellness and Fitness program. Beginning today and then every Tuesday and Wednesday, they will have fun daily workouts and games, team challenges and competitions, nutrition and health education, and more. The group for 3rd through 5th grades session is 1 to 3 p.m. and grades 6 through 8, 3:30 to 5:30. High schoolers are also welcome. You can learn more by contacting either Austin Rauschenberg or Brianna Stacona. Neighbor Impact Mobile Food Pantry will be open at Culver High School Ag Shop parking lot this afternoon from 3 to 4 p.m. The Sacred Road Summer Program for kids in kindergarten through 6th grade happening this week behind the Warm Springs Community Center. That's from 3 to 5 p.m. today through Friday. It includes games, crafts, snacks, and Bible stories. No registration necessary. 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Three Pony Collective presents Brothers and Sisters in Progress Steps to Freedom Reentry Group on Tuesdays 5:30 to 7 at the Jefferson County Library in Madras. 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Well, the first Thursday market of the summer coming up this Thursday, 10:30 to 2 at the Campus Pavilion. Vendors are welcome to come set up. It's first come, first serve for available tables and chairs. Many of our local bead and craft artisans. We had this debate the other day. It was not a debate. It was a correction. Artisans will be set up along the program like the IHS Pharmacy, OHSU and Head Start, the High Desert Food and Farm Alliance, and the first market, the Rupert Ranch from Redmond, will be selling produce, and the Jefferson County Library will be passing along free books. Contact KWSO if you have any questions about the market, and we hope to see you on Thursday. 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It's the morning routine here on KWSO, 10 minutes after 6 o'clock. Good Tuesday morning.
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0: 91.9 FM, KWSO. That is the Mitchell Singers, a boys traditional, letting the music move us along here on a Tuesday morning. Hope Tuesday morning is off to a good start with the sun coming up. Mild temperatures overnight, and, well, some hot days coming up ahead. So, you know, it is close to not officially summertime, though, yet. But it always seems like the end of each season is when the next season begins, doesn't it? Like, the end of winter is technically the beginning of spring. And the planet's off kilter a little bit, I think. Anyway, it is 30 minutes after 6 o'clock. Let's get that job flowing. A couple items I didn't wasn't able to get to on the community calendar. This Saturday is a wellness and vaccine clinic coming up from 9 a.m. till noon, and it is at no cost to Warm Springs residents. It's free dog and cat services. It includes vaccinations, flea and tick prevention treatment, and also treatments for minor infections. There's no appointments necessary, but if you do have any questions about that, you can contact Fences for Fido at 503-869-0422. And we also have that number on today's community calendar, which you can find on KWSO.org. And also, I do want to let you know about a one-day solar training being offered Wednesday, June 24th. That's next Wednesday. That is from 10 to 2:30 at the Greeley Heights Community Building. It's an opportunity to learn all about solar and explore careers in the solar industry. You to sign up, you can email Janaea Bruno at janaea.bruno@wstribes.org. And again, we have that link to that email address on the community calendar, which you can find on the KWSO app too, as well as online. Still to come this morning, we got one from White Wolf. Of course, your daily dose along the way, all the usual stuff. It is a Tuesday morning. Thank you for listening to KWSO.
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0: mama ya awama e nanama e baba e hakuti shukwa.
1: This is Our Living Lands, and I'm Jill Freitas. For many coastal Arctic communities, whaling is a key food source and an important way to maintain Inupiat traditions. But this year, in the far north, spring whaling in Utqiagvik is off to a late start because of unusual ice conditions. The Alaska Desk's Aliona Naidin has more.
2: Chucky Panichek Hobson has been whaling for about a month before he landed one this spring. He captains one of 8 boats and crews that worked together to catch the first whale of the season.
3: It was definitely a long season. I told my crew at our next opportunity we're going to take that chance. And that very same next day, we got onto that whale and my crew didn't hesitate to take it, to strike it.
2: By this point, Hobson says Alaska's largest subsistence whaling community has typically landed 10 or more. But this year, Hobson says, the ice edge is rugged, with very few flat spots for pulling up a whale. And there is a lot of young, thin ice, too weak to hold big whales. In fact, when the crews were pulling up the 50-foot whale, some of the ice broke under it. And Hobson thought they were going to lose a lot of the harvest.
3: And once it got to the thicker ice, we were able to get it up. You know, the community coming together, we were able to harvest the whale and get it to the ice.
2: Daxi Moore was one of the hunters who helped the Hobson crew land the whale. He says it has been a challenging season with hunters searching for whales small enough for thinner ice. And he says crews have been sharing the few trails that they managed to build.
4: Normally there's only one or two crews on a trail, but we all had to pile up together this year because the ice conditions are not ideal.
2: Still, the process has been slow.
4: People were getting frustrated, you know, people get hungry for mukdug.
2: Moore says it felt like a blessing when they finally got the first whale.
4: I knew that we were going to catch it. I knew the urgency in their voices, the captains on the radio. It was good to see everybody's spirits flip when Chucky landed that whale.
2: Utqiagvik, like other coastal Arctic communities in Alaska, relies on whaling as a crucial food source and to maintain Inupiat traditions. The town has a quota of 25 bowhead whales a year, and residents spend weeks and sometimes months preparing boats for the season, hunting, processing, and celebrating their harvest. Whalers and scientists agree that ice conditions are unusual in Utqiagvik this year. Herman Ahsoak, another longtime Utqiagvik whaling captain, said the last time the town landed the whale this late was in 2013.
5: It got pretty close to June because of the ocean current and the wind and so.
2: Andy Mahoney is a research professor at the University of Alaska Fairbanks Geophysical Institute. His team has been monitoring Utqiagvik.

0: with ice conditions, remotely and on the ground.
1: We have noticed that the ice is rougher this year, certainly than last. But I think what's making it challenging for the whalers right now particularly is where the ice is rough. And there was a lot of new ice added fairly late in the year.
0: Mahoney says that normally young ice forms earlier in the year. Then windstorms push the new ice against the existing shore-fast ice to create ridges. By whaling season, the ice consolidates and thickens.
1: The key part of it is timing. And I think what happened this year was those storms just didn't happen until later in the year, so the ice wasn't super thick, hadn't been there a long time before the whalers started.
0: Mahoney says the shifts in climate also affect the timing of the storms. This winter was quite cold in Kakvik, but the Arctic overall is warming faster than the rest of the world.
1: In a warming Arctic, these sort of events are going to become more likely. It's not just the warming and thinning of the ice. Conditions will be more sensitive to a sort of a mistimed storm if the ice is already thin.
0: Back in Reykjavik, Hobson says that after landing the whale, the crew spent 2 days processing it on the ice. Then they shared some of the harvest with the community, a little taste before the big whaling festival that usually happens later in the summer. Hobson was headed out to the ice again to try to land another whale for the community. He says he really hopes that first whale won't be their only one of the season. In Anchorage, I'm Alena Naidin.
2: 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I'm Jill Freitas for Our Living Lands, a collaboration of Kiwanis Broadcast Corporation, Native Public Media, and the Mountain West News Bureau.
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4: Mitch Anthony here with today's Daily Dose. A relative of William Brennan, the deceased Supreme Court Justice, received a note from Brennan upon the birth of their child. The note, however, was addressed to the newborn. It read, "Dear child, welcome to the world. Welcome, welcome, welcome. You will find it to be a great world if you'll just make it that way." Brennan's welcoming message to the newborn makes me wonder how different many children's lives would be if they too were greeted and grew up with such optimistic messages. Too often we point out the bad to children and they start looking for bad. Too often we blame others for our circumstances and children learn to shirk responsibility. These children then grow up to be adults who pass on the same messages to their children. Brennan's letter will no doubt be treasured by that child, and one day their life will express what a great world it can be. This is Mitch Anthony reminding you once again that life is whatever you make it.
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0: Oh, that's Blackstone, a junior boys traditional. Good morning to you. It's now 51 minutes after 6 o'clock. You're listening to KWSO, Warm Springs Community Radio. We like to share information, and if you have information you would like us to share, please send us the details to kwso@wstribes.org. If it's happening near Warm Springs or in and around the area, we'd sure like to know about it so we can share that information with everybody else. It's time to say good morning to Liz over in the KWSO newsroom.
1: Good morning. This is KWSO News. I'm Liz Smith. The Warm Springs Tribal Court will be holding a mandatory jury orientation tomorrow. That's Wednesday, June 17th at 4 o'clock. The orientation will take place at the Tribal Courthouse. All prospective jurors are asked to arrive a few minutes early to check in at the front desk. The first Thursday market of the season is happening this Thursday, June 18th, at the Warm Springs Campus Pavilion. The weekly market runs from 10:30 in the morning until 2 in the afternoon and continues every Thursday through September 10th. Community members and visitors can shop local beadwork and crafts, connect with programs including the IHS Pharmacy, OHSU and Head Start, and pick up free books from the Jefferson County Library. Rupert Ranch from Redmond will be selling fresh produce, and the High Desert Food and Farm Alliance will offer 30 free fresh harvest kits while supplies last. Vendors are welcome to set up each week with tables and chairs available on a first-come, first-served basis. Fundraising groups interested in operating the concession can the concession stand there can contact Isaac George. He's at the Family Resource Center. The Thursday market is also part of KWSO's 40th anniversary celebration. Families are invited to stop by the KWSO table and pick up a child-sized root digger t-shirt while supplies last. KWSO will be rotating activities throughout the summer, including historical walking tours and the community engagement and other community engagement opportunities. For more information, contact KWSO. Everyone's invited to take part in the first Thursday market of the season. It is this Thursday from 10:30 to 2 at the Warm Springs Campus Pavilion. Several members of the Confederated Tribes of Siletz Indians recently shared their perspective about harvesting a humpback whale last November. As KLCC's Brian Bull reports, it was to establish the mammal's cultural and historical importance to coastal natives.
2: For nearly 2 hours, the group spoke to 165 people at the Amanda Trail site in Yahats, near where the 10-ton juvenile humpback washed ashore last fall. Joshua Relatis talked of carving the baleen and blubber from the whale, much like his ancestors did before colonization. He was pleased that the event was well received.
3: It was a little nerve-wracking at first because you never know what to expect from the community, especially because of social media and just the perceptions people have. But people here have got a pretty good understanding of what it was like for us and the hard work and the respect and love that we had for the animal.
2: Controversy surrounding the harvest followed the whale's euthanization. Some online commenters made racist remarks or crude generalizations about Native people. But the Siletz say federal policies and a consent decree kept their traditions at bay for generations. I'm Brian Bull, reporting in Yahats.
1: 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KWSO weather's coming up.
4: There are three languages of the Confederated Tribes of Warm Springs. When you use a short phrase, using the Native words is one way you can help learn and teach a language learner.
5: Numu, or Paiute.
6: 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Tsibitsi Bisha'u. Tsibitsi Bisha'u.
5: Kikst, or Wasco.
7: Tai Tukti is how you say good job in Kikst language. Tai Tukti. Tai Tukti.
5: Itchishkeen, or Sahaptin.
8: 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Nech Nam Ku. Nech Nam Ku.
1: KWSO weather today brings bright sunshine, and it is feeling like summer with temperatures climbing into the low 90s. A light breeze by mid-morning today. That's going to strengthen noticeably as the day goes on. Gusts will be into the mid-30s. Tonight, skies stay mostly clear as cooler air settles in. Temperatures drop to the low 50s. I'm Liz Smith reporting for KWSO News.
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2: Live from NPR News in Washington, I'm Corva Coleman. President Trump's in France attending the G7 summit. He says the U.S. is ready to sign a deal with Iran to stop the war and reopen the Strait of Hormuz. But the text of an agreement has not been published. Now, Iran's state-run news agency insists the first clause in the agreement says attacks on Lebanon must end. Israel has been attacking Iran's proxy militia Hezbollah in Lebanon. Israel's ambassador to the U.S., Michael Leiter, says the deal is only a memo of understanding.
3: It's not a deal. It's an MOU to discuss a deal. So we're encouraged by the fact that the president has been consistently unequivocal about preventing Iran from achieving a nuclear weapon. And we're very encouraged about that. We're less encouraged about the fact that it seems that Lebanon has been included in an agreement with Iran, and we think that that's unnecessary.
2: You spoke to NPR's Morning Edition. Stocks opened higher this morning amid signs of an ongoing slump in the housing market. NPR's Scott Horsley reports the Dow Jones Industrial Average rose about 280 points in early trading.
4: Home builders broke ground on almost 16% fewer homes in May than they did the month before. Most of that slowdown was in apartment construction. The drop in single-family starts was less than 2%. Building permits, which are seen as a guide to future construction, were down less than 1%. A survey by the National Association of Home Builders shows builders' confidence remains weak. Rising mortgage rates are not helping with the housing slump. Yum! Brands is selling its Pizza Hut business for a total of $2.7 billion. The sale comes in two slices, one for Pizza Hut locations in China, the other for the rest of the world. Sales at Pizza Hut have lagged Yum!'s other brands, Taco Bell and KFC. Scott Horsley, NPR News, Washington.
2: FBI Director Kash Patel says his agency has disrupted a plot to attack a Sunday night event on the White House lawn. That's where President Trump welcomed thousands of fans to watch several UFC mixed martial arts bouts. The FBI director says multiple arrests have been made. It's another Election Day Tuesday. This brings another set of primary elections that'll tell how American voters are feeling about this moment of politics in their states. That includes a pair of important runoffs in Georgia. NPR's Stephen Fowler has more.
5: Republican voters will decide their pick to take on incumbent Democrat John Ossoff in a high-profile general election, and they'll choose a nominee to replace outgoing Governor Brian Kemp. Over the weekend, President Trump endorsed Congressman Mike Collins for the Senate race instead of Kemp's preferred candidate, but both Trump and Kemp support the same pick in the governor's race. Also on the ballot today are runoffs in Alabama and open races in Oklahoma and D.C. Stephen Fowler, NPR News, Atlanta.
2: And you're listening to NPR News from Washington. Authorities at Edwards Air Force Base in California say 8 people were killed when a B-52 plane crashed yesterday. It was taking off. No one survived. There were both uniformed officers and civilians aboard. There is no word on what caused the crash. California Governor Gavin Newsom says he's being investigated by the Justice Department. From member station KQED, Guy Marzorati reports, Newsom says the probe is in response to his opposition to President Trump.
6: In a video released Monday, Newsom says federal agents have contacted friends and demanded records.
7: Donald Trump isn't just coming after me because of my mean tweets. He's coming after me because I'm considering running for president.
6: The governor's office says federal agents are also looking into the work of Newsom's wife, filmmaker Jennifer Siebel Newsom. The focus of the investigation is not yet clear. Newsom's office has filed a Freedom of Information request with the Department of Justice regarding the probe. The Justice Department did not immediately respond to a request for comment. For NPR News, I'm Guy Marzorati in San Jose.
2: A little more than a week ago, President Trump declared all renovation work had been finished on the reflecting pool on the National Mall. That's near the Lincoln Memorial. But parts of the reflecting pool, which Trump boasted would be clean, beautiful, and blue, are now green. That's because the pool has algae blooms in it. Workers have been trying to clear the algae ahead of July 4th celebrations. It's not clear if that mitigation will work. You're listening to NPR.
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9: Tukti Kaduk. It's just after 7 o'clock now on this Tuesday morning. I think I heard Liz say it's going to be breezy this afternoon. Hold on to your hats. I was just reading where the Helping Hands Food Pantry, this coming Monday, they're open on Mondays, 12:30 to 4 here at Warm Springs at the Presbyterian Church. On this coming Monday, though, the next Monday to happen, they will not have any fresh produce because the food banks will be closed on Friday for the Juneteenth holiday. And another note about the Helping Hands Food Pantry, they are asking folks to bring their reusable bags because they're running out of bags. So, there you go. That one just in. And we'll repeat that information on the in the future, near future. On the Tribal Council agenda today and tomorrow is a review of the Integrated Resources Management Plan of 2022. The Madras Community Food Pantry at 370 Southwest Culver Highway is open from 10 today, or 10 to 1, rather. Warm Springs Behavioral Health has groups on Wednesdays that are open to the public. At 10 a.m. is A&D Education in the conference room. At 3 is Building Relationships Room. And there's a Wellbriety meeting of book study at 4 Wednesday afternoons at 4. There's an A&D Education group for adults and youth Wellbriety program. They both meet. Those are all for current clients. For more information on all the groups and classes at Warm Springs Behavioral Health, you can contact them or just stop by and ask about them. Warm Springs Community Health's mobile medical clinics can help folks with medical problems, medications, and immunizations. There's a mobile clinic today from 10 to 3 up at the Simnasho Fire Station. And there's senior lunch today, noon to 1 at the Warm Springs Senior Building. They are serving lasagna, steamed broccoli, garlic toast, spring mix salad, and canned fruit. Warm Springs Community Health has a hand sewing circle that meets every Tuesday at noon at the IHS atrium. Lunch and supplies are provided for participants. Warm Springs Diabetes Prevention is inviting youth to participate in their Strong Youth Wellness and Fitness program. It starts today and then will be every Tuesday and Wednesday. For more information, contact austin.roschenberg at wstribes.org or Brianna Stacona at wstribes.org. The Neighbor Impact Mobile Food Pantry will be open this afternoon at Culver High School at the Ag Shop parking lot. It will be open from 3 to 4 p.m. The first Thursday market of the summer is coming up this Thursday, 2 days from now, 10:30 to 2 at the Campus Pavilion. Vendors are welcome to come and set up. A memorial and headstone dedication for Tracy Sam Smith, the son of Melina Edwards and Troy Sam Smith, will take place this Saturday, June 20th at 9 a.m. They will meet at the Agency Cemetery and then go to the Agency Longhouse after for 1-7. Rejoining, giveaway, and a meal will follow. Everyone is welcome. 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

0: On 91.9 FM, KWSO. What a nice way to start your Tuesday. Bruno Mars, Just the Way You Are. Wow, so much to talk about this morning. Here's some good news for you. The gas prices are coming down a little bit more. $4.39 this morning over at the plateau. So I thought that was pretty good news. I just watched the craziest video, and you can check it out too. It's on Central Oregon Daily, their website. A woman fighting off a cougar to save her goat. She comes running in and gives the cougar like one kick, and the kind of smallish cougar runs off. But wow, it's a crazy video and so clear too. So if you want to check, you're interested in seeing that, there it is right there. Here at KWSO, we're doing all right. Our programming and online content seeks to form, educate, and entertain. We are Warm Springs Community Radio, and so thank you for making us part of your Tuesday morning. Time to send it over to Liz in the KWSO newsroom. Good morning over there.
1: Good morning. This is KWSO News. I'm Liz Smith. A critical fire weather watch is in effect across our region as strong winds and dry conditions increase wildfire danger. Active fires are burning to the north. The Berdwin Fire in the Columbia River Gorge has grown to around 9,000 acres on the Washington side, while the Twin Sisters Fire near the Oregon border has burned more than 3,000 acres and forced evacuations. The Tule Fire south of Toppenish in Washington has reached about 5,000 acres. Changing winds may bring smoke and hazy skies into central Oregon and the Warm Springs area. Locally, conditions remain extremely dry. All Oregon Department of Forestry districts are now officially in fire season. Everyone should follow local fire restrictions and report any signs of smoke immediately. The Navajo National Commission on Emergency Management, the largest reservation in the country, has officially declared a state of emergency due to severe ongoing drought conditions. Authorities said those conditions are impacting communities across the Navajo Nation. The president of the Navajo Nation says that drought conditions have strained water supplies, reduced forage production, lowered reservoir levels, and increased hardships for ranchers, farmers, and families throughout the Navajo Nation. The Navajo Nation is the largest coal-producing tribe in the U.S. and is a major supplier of energy, natural resources, and agricultural products, according to Harvard University. Its economy provides significant electricity to the American Southwest, alongside traditional crops, livestock, and lumber. A drought disaster could trigger a massive ripple effect across the entire country, they say, severely disrupting the southwestern energy grid, intensifying the historic Colorado River water crisis, and costing millions in federal relief. In sports, Seattle hosted its first World Cup soccer match Monday with tens of thousands of fans in town to cheer on their team. KUOW's Casey Martin reports.
2: Imagine being a 10-year-old who loves soccer, and you get to go to the World Cup. That's what happened for Eli Halim, who came here from California with his dad to support Team Egypt.
3: Really excited.
2: Any favorite players on the team?
3: Mo Salah.
2: Soccer star Mohamed Salah. Just about every Egypt fan was wearing his jersey in Seattle today. Halim and his dad even had their chant ready for Salah.
3: Mus! Mus!
2: The two were hanging out in a pedestrian-only fan zone set up for matches in Pioneer Square. Food carts, e-scooters, and watch parties in every direction. In Occidental Square, I'm Casey Martin.
1: Yesterday was the first of six World Cup matches in Seattle. The next is between Australia and the U.S. this Friday at noon. Serena and Venus Williams are bringing their doubles partnership back at Wimbledon. The All England Club has announced a doubles wildcard invitation for the Williams sisters to the tournament, which starts in less than 2 weeks. The Chicago Bulls have officially named Tiago Splitter as their new head coach. Portland Trail Blazers fans will especially recognize that name. Splitter served as interim head coach of the Blazers last season. He coached Portland to a 42-40 record in a five-game loss to the San Antonio Spurs in the first round of the playoffs. It was the first playoff appearance and the first time the Trail Blazers finished with a winning record since the 2020-21 season. And boxing is making a comeback to the Warm Springs community. Organizers announced yesterday that the 1855 Treaty Days Indigenous Res boxing matches are returning for Paiumsha weekend. The event, officially dubbed Hard Times, is scheduled for Saturday, June 27th. Bouts will run all day long from 8 a.m. to 8 p.m. at the Warm Springs Nation Warriors Activity Center. That's located at the old VFW compound on Hollywood Boulevard. People looking for more information or event details can contact Austin Smith Sr. 541-325-2798. That's news. Weather's next.
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1: KWSO weather, sunny and hot today with a high near 93. Strong northwest winds with gusts in the 30s today. Clear and cooler tonight, though, with a low around 52 and winds easing after midnight. It is 7:23. I'm Liz Smith reporting for KWSO News.

0: circus. 91.9 FM, KWSO, because sometimes it actually just does feel like a circus out there. Welcome to the circus. That is the Jaguar Twins. Good morning to you. 25 minutes after 7 o'clock, it's the morning routine here on KWSO. I am the Wheel Man. A little later on, it's Native America Calling on KWSO. 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And if you miss it, well, you're in luck. You can always find it on the KWSO app. Just scroll down to Native America Calling and click to listen. Well, it is a Tuesday. It is going to be sunny again today, and nice weather, really. It wasn't terrible yesterday, unless you were standing in the direct sunlight, and it was a little warm. Hey, today is Fresh Veggies Day. Head to a farmer's market, a U-Pick veggie field, or even your own backyard garden. See what delicious, nutritious items you can pick out of your own gardens. And by the way, just how many portions of fresh veggies does it take to keep you healthy? Well, 5 portions, 7, 10, and what exactly makes up a portion? Nutritionists agree when it comes to fresh fruit and vegetables, the average person simply is not getting enough in their regular diet. And an increase in daily consumption of vegetables and fruits is the entire point of the day. And so there you go. Fresh Veggie Days. It is Arborist Appreciation Day, inviting a little extra awareness and a little more gratitude and a better understanding of what it takes to care for the trees that shade streets, frame parks, and soften the edges of everyday life. National Fudge Day, a day to enjoy the deliciousness of this decadent sweet candy that is appreciated all over the world. Who doesn't appreciate a little bit of fudge? World Refill Day. It's all about adopting sustainable alternatives, reducing waste, and conserving resources to promote a healthier planet for future generations. We can all make a big difference by using refillable items like reusable water bottles and coffee cups. That's just one way. You can also create new habits in shopping that include purchasing from companies that offer refills of hand soaps, laundry detergents, cosmetics, household cleaners, and more. In addition, you can avoid purchasing fruit, vegetable, and other produce items that are sold in single-use plastic containers, instead opting for those that are package-free. Just a few ideas on how to celebrate World Refill Day. It's important to take care of the planet, for sure. Well, that we have arrived here quickly. Today, after the classic morning oldie, how does it feel to be a New York Knicks fan these days? Well, I stumbled across an article from a New York Times columnist, Matt Flegenheimer. And I'm going to share a little bit of that with you. That's all coming up after the classic morning oldie right here on KWSO.
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And there you go, your classic morning oldie for this Tuesday, Soldier Boy by the Shirelles. It's 33 minutes after 7 o'clock, the morning routine. You know, Saturday night I tuned in, I watched the NBA Finals, expecting San Antonio to maybe make a surge, and they started leading the game early on, just like they had in a few other of the games. And I thought, man, maybe this just isn't going to be the night. But indeed, completely 100% turned out to be the New York Knicks night as they won that championship. And

off-key singing, cigar lighting, all-nighting, remembering to remember it all as if Knicks fans would ever forget. It's hugging strangers so hard they go airborne, fist-bumping cabbies as they crawl through the concrete delirium, high-fiving kids on shoulders and adults on shoulders, climbing stoplights and trees and scaffolding to wave the team flag higher, swiping utility cones and wearing them as hats because they are orange. It is tears blotting the pavement outside of Madison Square Garden, where New Yorkers had for generations walked off in disappointment after debacle, after heartbreak. Then he writes, okay, that's just cruel. It's Nick lining together to Sinatra in a Broadway bike lane. Starts spreading the news. As a man stands nearby at a bus stop bench to make an announcement to no one and everyone in particular, ladies and gentlemen, we've just witnessed history. And it is the whole block calling back with the primal guttural screams that stir dogs and babies and civilizations and memories of relatives who would have loved this team. New York Knicks. New York Knicks. There's plenty of S's in that. And then he closes with, this is how it feels. Now, I don't know about you, but I feel pretty good about it. It's always good to see, you know, a team that's been in drought for so long to actually win a championship. I was there when the San Francisco Giants won a championship. And what was that? Every other year, starting in 2012, 2014, 2016. And it felt good to be a sports fan. And so it must be, and even if you're on the West Coast and you're a New York Knicks fan, you know, you're probably feeling good this week. Just saying.

And there you have it. Your story for this Tuesday morning. And again, special thanks to Matt Pledgenheimer of the New York Times for sharing those words with us right here on KWSO. Here's Lucas Graham.

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2: 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I'm Samaya Ganallen. The Kaneda Hot Springs Resort on the Warm Springs Reservation is a place of relaxation, offering beautiful and oftentimes gorgeous scenery of the high desert, and is often the spot to go during the summers and weekends. They have a lot to do at the resort, from spas to salmon bakes to cold water plunges. It has something for everyone. Recently, it had held its grand opening ribbon-cutting ceremony for its latest building, the Guest Services Teepee. And that new teepee isn't the only thing that has been added to the list of renovations that Derek Hanna, the general manager of the Hot Springs Resort, has to offer.
3: We've updated the lodging. The hotel rooms are updated with all new furniture in the hotel rooms. So that's a really great experience. We've updated the restaurant with booths and a more cultural atmosphere. We've also, for the Warm Spring people, every other Wednesday now is going to be a Tribal Appreciation Day, where it's a free day for the tribal members. And that's going to be every other Wednesday, so we're really happy about that. That's 2 days a month that is free for the tribal members. They're also welcome to come to Kaneda for 50% off admission any other time they'd like to come. We also have our tribal salmon bake and dance celebration now. It's going to happen every Saturday at Kaneda at 2 p.m. And then we also are going to have a Warm Springs DJ every Saturday and Sunday at the pool deck. So we're really excited about really the going full forward with the cultural experience at Kaneda. That's really what people want when they come here. They really want to understand, they want to experience the indigenous feeling, the Warm Springs flair, and you know, our food. We have fry bread tacos, we have fry bread burgers, we have fry bread huckleberry treat for dessert.
2: One of the major highlights of these renovations is a brand new filtration system for the resort's pools.
3: Our pools is the heart of Kaneda, and our hot springs is extremely unique with the 32 minerals that we have. And our whole plan on our redevelopment is how can we reduce the need for chemicals to treat the water. So on our recovery of all of our pools, recovery rate, so all the water comes out of our pools every hour through our natural filtration system with sand, gravel, and charcoal. And now we've also added peat moss. So now there's another component, which is peat moss. It's a whole nother filter system for each pool, a natural way to take out all the metals. And you really get that when the resort is busy through lotions and those type of activities. So you'll really see the quality of our water even this year has really improved. And you'll see when you go to our pools, they're amazing. They're sparkling water, and it's all by natural through all the sand, the charcoal, now the peat moss filtration system. So all of that has allowed us to use even less chlorine in our pools. And then we have our over 20 riverfront soaking tubs with private soaking tubs that can seat up to six people. And that has 100% hot springs water with absolutely no chlorine or chemical added, where you can actually fill up your hot springs pool, add fresh water to it if you'd like to cool it, and it will really give that hot springs experience where you can sit on the river, really look at the river and enjoy yourself. So we're really excited about that new addition of the peat moss.
2: That was Derek Hanna, the general manager at Kaneda Hot Springs Resort, sharing more about some of the newest additions being added. That includes a 30 updated hotel rooms with an updated aesthetic, major road improvements with fully renovated RV bathrooms, modernized seating and booths for the Chinook restaurant, and so much more, including that new filtration system. Kaneda has something for everyone when they come to leave the worries and stress at home and to just unwind and enjoy yourself as intended. If you'd like to learn more about the Hot Springs Resort or to get into the waters and many luxuries it provides, you can go to their website at www.kaneda.com or by phone at 541-553-1112. Reporting for the Warm Springs program here on 91.9 FM KWSO, I'm Samayakin Allen.
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0: It's like I know what I gotta say. I just don't know how to say it. To you.
1: 91.9 FM, KWSO. This song reminds me of a question. What is the measure of success? Of course, that was Drake and Successful. Featuring Trey Songz on that track. It is 49 minutes after 7 o'clock. It's the morning routine here on KWSO. 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It's 49 minutes after 7 o'clock now. Time for some news.
2: This is KWSO News. I'm Liz Smith. The Warm Springs Tribal Court will be holding a mandatory jury orientation tomorrow. That's Wednesday, June 17th at 4 o'clock. The orientation will take place at the Tribal Courthouse. All prospective jurors are asked to arrive a few minutes early to check in at the front desk. The first Thursday market of the season is happening this Thursday, June 18th, at the Warm Springs Campus Pavilion. The weekly market runs from 10:30 in the morning until 2 in the afternoon and continues every Thursday through September 10th. Community members and visitors can shop local beadwork and crafts, connect with programs including the IHS Pharmacy, OHSU, and Head Start, and pick up free books from the Jefferson County Library. Rupert Ranch from Redmond will be selling fresh produce, and the High Desert Food and Farm Alliance will offer 30 free fresh harvest kits. Vendors are welcome to set up each week with tables and chairs available on a first-come, first-served basis. Fundraising groups interested in operating the concession stand can contact Isaac George at the Family Resource Center. The Thursday market is also part of KWSO's 40th anniversary celebration. Families are invited to stop by the KWSO table and pick up a child-sized root digger t-shirt while supplies last. We will be rotating activities throughout the summer, including historical walking tours and other community engagement opportunities. For more information, contact us here at KWSO. Everyone is invited to take part in the first Thursday market of the season this Thursday from 10:30 to 2 at the Warm Springs Campus Pavilion. Wildfire season is underway across Oregon, Washington, and Idaho, and fire conditions across central Oregon remain dangerous. Strong winds, low humidity, and dry vegetation mean that even a small spark can quickly become a fast-moving fire. Active fires are already burning in Washington and along the Columbia River Gorge, and smoke may affect air quality in areas. Stage 1 public use fire restrictions are in effect, and everyone's urged to do their part. Obey burn bans and campfire restrictions, secure trailer chains to prevent sparks, never park a vehicle in dried grass, avoid activities that could start a fire, and leave fireworks and exploding targets at home. Most wildfires are caused by people. One careless moment can threaten homes, livestock, and lives. This fire season, be prepared, stay alert, and help keep Warm Springs and Central Oregon safe. Several members of the Confederated Tribes of Siletz Indians recently shared their perspective about harvesting a humpback whale last November. As KLCC's Brian Bull reports, it was to establish the mammal's cultural and historical importance to coastal natives.
3: For nearly 2 hours, the group spoke to 165 people at the Amanda Trail site in Yahats, near where the 10-ton juvenile humpback washed ashore last fall. Joshua Relatis talked of carving the baleen and blubber from the whale, much like his ancestors did before colonization. He was pleased that the event was well received.
4: It was a little nerve-wracking at first because you never know what to expect from the community, especially because of social media and just the perceptions people have. But people here have got a pretty good understanding of what it was like for us and the hard work and the respect and love that we had for the animal.
3: Controversy surrounding the harvest followed the whale's euthanization. Some online commenters made racist remarks or crude generalizations about Native people. But the Siletz say federal policies and a consent decree kept their traditions at bay for generations. I'm Brian Bull, reporting in Yahats.
2: That's news. KWSO weather's next.
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2: KWSO weather. Expect a warm and sunny day across central Oregon today with afternoon highs landing in the low 90s. Winds will be a noticeable part of the day, starting light and then shifting to the northwest and picking up. Tonight, the sky stays clear and temperatures fall into the lower 50s. I'm Liz Smith reporting for KWSO News.

0: This is Our People and Mother Earth on KWSO. Today, we hear from a physician whose work bridges the gap between modern clinical medicine and holistic community-focused healing. Dr. Marcel Tam is a family doctor by training and has dedicated the last 8 years of his career to serving the Confederated Tribes of Warm Springs. For the past several years, he has brought his expertise to the Behavioral Health Center, specializing in the treatment of PTSD, anxiety, and depression. Rather than just treating symptoms, he looks at the entire person, mind, body, and spirit. Dr. Tam discusses a recent turning point in his career and addresses some rumors circulating around the reservation about his next steps.
1: There is false information out there that I'm leaving. I've heard that even just today, someone said, I heard you're leaving. I'm not leaving. I'm leaving my position, changing to another position within the tribe so I can be more effective on that community level, understanding that the person in front of me, their health is linked to the community. So what can I do to be a better doctor? Go be in the community, make sure what we're offering the community is in line with wellness, optimizing wellness, not just treating disease. So that's what I'm focusing on now, is more on like, how can I treat a community? How can I support a community with wellness, spiritual, mental, physical, emotional? So that's the change that I'm going through.
0: Shifting a medical career from a standard clinic model to a broad community-wide wellness initiative is a pretty big undertaking. So how exactly do you begin to treat an entire community?
1: Ooh, well, from the basic perspective, it's looking at, well, what are our services that we're offering? How can we streamline those and get them out of their silos so that we can, you know, use all of our resources and cross-train and that kind of thing? That's the basic place I want to start. And then going anywhere from there to, like, looking at the quality of our water. You know, that's super important for health, for wellness. If we don't have clean water, access to clean water, it's hard to get healthy from there. And so, you know, that would be a longer term challenge, of course, and this can be super complicated, but yeah, those are some of the things I'm looking at.
0: That was Dr. Marcel Tam, who works in the Warm Springs community. Thank you for joining us for Our People and Mother Earth. I'm Liz Smith for 91.9 FM, KWSO.

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1: I'm Guy Luda, you took the Owawat Shuffleista.
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0: Live from NPR News in Washington, I'm Korva Coleman. FBI Director Kash Patel says multiple people are in custody. That's after law enforcement identified a potential threat to the UFC event at the White House last weekend. NPR's Kerry Johnson reports the investigation is ongoing.
1: Kash Patel announced the possible threat in his social media post Tuesday morning, days after thousands of people massed in Washington, D.C. for the event to celebrate President Trump's birthday. The FBI director says the Bureau and law enforcement partners, quote, stopped cold a possible attack by people from outside the area. Fox News, which first reported the incident, says five people are under arrest. Fox says the alleged plan involved using explosive-laden drones to strike buildings in downtown D.C. and then target spectators as they fled. The Justice Department has not publicly shared more details about the people in custody and any charges they may face. Kerry Johnson, NPR News, Washington.
0: President Trump is continuing to discuss the Iran preliminary agreement and other pressing issues with G7 leaders in France. NPR's Franco Ordonez reports Trump had some strong words for Israel's prime minister.
2: President Trump says the next phase of negotiations should be easier than the first round that led to the signing of the Memorandum of Understanding. But Trump also said the Israeli prime minister, Benjamin Netanyahu, needs to dial down the aggression in Lebanon.
3: I've had a great relationship with Bibi, but now Bibi has to be more responsible with respect to Lebanon.
2: Tension has been high between Trump and Netanyahu over Israel's aggression toward the Iran-backed militant group. Trump has complained that the strikes are hurting the efforts to strike a peace deal with Iran. Trump said if Israel can't do the job, then Syria should take over the fight against Hezbollah. Franco Ordonez, NPR News, Evian, France.
0: Fans at many World Cup games are facing dangerously hot, humid weather. NPR's Rebecca Hersher reports public health officials are urging fans to stay hydrated and to take other precautions.
4: More than a third of World Cup matches are at risk for dangerously hot, humid conditions, according to an analysis by NPR. High humidity and temperatures over 90 degrees in Houston sent multiple World Cup fans to the hospital, and the National Weather Service issued an extreme heat warning for Miami on the day that city hosted its first match. People attending matches in the U.S. and Canada can bring a factory-sealed water bottle into the stadium to help stay hydrated. Public health experts also recommend staying in the shade as much as possible, including when waiting in line. Umbrellas, hats, and loose-fitting clothing can also help protect against heat exhaustion. Rebecca Hersher, NPR News.
0: On Wall Street, the Dow Jones Industrials are up about 300 points. This is NPR. There are flood watches posted across the Gulf Coast areas from Texas to Mississippi this morning. The National Weather Service warns very heavy rain could trigger flash flooding in some areas. There are now flash flood warnings in some parts of these states, including Corpus Christi, Texas, central Louisiana, and a part of southwestern Mississippi. Separately, heat cautions persist in the West, including in Oregon, California, and parts of Nevada. New data show that starter homes in a record number of cities now cost $1 million or more. NPR's Jennifer Ludden reports it's part of a surge in home prices since 2020.
5: New data from the real estate website Zillow finds 242 cities have million-dollar entry-level homes. That's three times as many as before the pandemic housing boom. Most places are in California, but the fastest growth is in New York and New Jersey. Million-dollar starters have also spread to interior states like Texas, Wyoming, and Illinois. They're defined here as the lowest third of the market in a region. Despite that, Zillow finds that nationwide, the typical starter home is still a lot less, just under $200,000. A housing shortage has priced out many first-time buyers, but Zillow finds the tough market easing a bit, with more inventory and prices growing more slowly. Jennifer Ludden, NPR News, Washington.
0: Policymakers for the Federal Reserve opened their two-day interest rate meeting today in Washington. Kevin Warsh is leading his first meeting as the new Fed chair. I'm Korva Coleman, NPR News in Washington.
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8: PHA Awamwa, it's just after 8 o'clock now on a Tuesday morning. Plenty of things going on. The Tribal Council's in session today and tomorrow. On the agenda is a review of the IRMP from 2022. And the Matters Community Food Pantry is open today from 10 to 1. Warm Springs Community Health's mobile medical clinics are up in Sanasho today from 10 a.m. to 3 p.m. Senior lunch is taking place today here in Warm Springs, noon to 1 at the Senior Building. They're serving lasagna, steamed broccoli, garlic toast, spring salad mix, and canned fruit. And Warm Springs Community Health has a hand sewing circle that meets every Tuesday at noon in the IHS atrium. Lunch and supplies are provided for participants. Warm Springs Diabetes Prevention Program begins today, and then will be every Tuesday and Wednesday throughout the summer. They will have fun daily workouts and games, team challenges and competitions, nutrition and health education, and more. Third through fifth grade youth will be from 1 to 3 p.m., grades 6 through 8, 3:30 to 5:30. High school age kids are also welcome. You can learn more by contacting either Austin Rauschenberg or Brianna Stacona. And we have links to both of their emails on today's community calendar, which you can find on kwso.org or with the KWSO app. The Neighbor Impact Mobile Food Pantry will be open at the Culver High School Ag Shop parking lot this afternoon from 3 to 4. And the Sacred Road Summer Program for kids in kindergarten through sixth grade is taking place this week behind the Warm Springs Community Center. It's from 3 to 5 p.m. today through Friday. It includes games, crafts, snacks, and a Bible story. No registration is necessary. Kids can just show up. They will have the program every other week through the end of July. Sreeponia Collective presents Brothers and Sisters in Progress, Steps to Freedom Reentry Group Tuesdays, 5:30 to 7 at the Jefferson County Library in Madras. It's a peer-led weekly support group where people returning from incarceration can build a healthy support system. There's also a Zoom option to attend every second Tuesday. The group meets virtually only. For more information, contact Antonio at 541-777-4028. The first Thursday market of the summer is coming up this Thursday, 10:30 to 2 at the Campus Pavilion. Vendors are welcome to come and set up. 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Many of our local bead and craft artisans will be set up along with programs like the IHS Pharmacy, OHSU, and Head Start. The High Desert Food and Farm Alliance will have 30 free fresh harvest kits for folks at the first market. The Rupert Ranch from Redmond will be selling produce, and the Jefferson County Library will have free books to pass along. Contact KWSO if you have any questions about the market, and we will see you this Thursday. Looking forward to it. And it's artisans, not artisans. Never mind. 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We share KWSO's community calendar daily on your radio, also on our website, kwso.org, and on your phones with the KWSO app. It is 10 minutes after 8 o'clock.
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13: This is What the Health on KWSO from Warm Springs Community Health. Physician assistant Reneva Dowdy and Dr. Michaela Fry discuss the HPV vaccine and other tools to help prevent cervical cancer. Cervical cancer is a cancer that affects people who have a uterus. The cervix is the part of the uterus that is at the very bottom that separates the vaginal canal from the uterus. The HPV virus causes 99% of cervical cancers. A vaccine for HPV was developed, and it's available for everybody starting at age 11.
14: And so most of our work in preventing cervical cancer, because it is preventable, is targeting that HPV, because that HPV vaccine can prevent over 90% of HPV-related cancers.
15: Reneva, how do we protect against HPV and cervical cancer?
16: In preventing cervical cancer, Sean, besides the HPV vaccination, screening is another way. Women have pap smears, which is a way to screen for cervical cancer, is taking a swab sample of the cervix and looking at it under the microscope, the tissues, to see if there's any changes. And so it can be questions raised if there's abnormalities there. So that puts us on to the next way to prevent cervical cancers, which would be if you have an abnormal pap smear, then you need to have follow-up with your provider or possibly a referral, which could be another pap smear or a procedure called a colposcopy, which is a procedure that is provided here in Warm Springs at the clinic.
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0: 91.9 FM, KWSO. You know, I always say this, music is a completely different experience if you put headphones on your ears and listen to a song. And you could have heard the song 100 times before throughout the years, and just now heard it in an entirely different way. That's Rush, New World Man. It's 22 minutes after 8 o'clock. Thanks for being here, the morning routine. I am the Will Man. We feature special music programming in the evenings on the weekends. On Friday nights, you can check out the Friday Night Music Mix. Saturday nights, it's the Saturday Night Oldies Show. Sunday nights, Beale Street Caravan at 7, followed by the Honky Tonk Show with country music from 8 until midnight. All the weekend music shows brought to you by the Plateau Travel Plaza in Madras, open 24 hours a day, offering Sinclair fuel products. And the trucker amenities are currently open, like the showers and laundry facilities. And the 3TP's Cafe and the gaming room and the store, all soon to be reopened after the big renovation project. Plateau Travel Plaza and Madras are supporters of KWSO programming. It is time to once again check in with KWSO Newsroom and get an update. Good morning, Liz.
1: Good morning. This is KWSO News. I'm Liz Smith. A critical fire weather watch is in effect across our region as strong winds and dry conditions increase wildfire danger. Active fires are burning to the north. The Berdowin Fire in the Columbia River Gorge has grown to around 9,000 acres on the Washington side, while the Twin Sisters Fire near the Oregon border has burned more than 3,000 acres and forced evacuations. The Tule Fire south of Toppenish in Washington has reached about 5,000 acres. Changing winds may bring smoke and hazy skies into central Oregon and the Warm Springs area. Locally, conditions remain extremely dry. All Oregon Department of Forestry districts are now officially in fire season. Fire season was declared on May 26th for the Warm Springs Reservation. The U.S. Wildland Fire Service is now the lead agency for all official fire-related declarations on the reservation. The U.S. Wildland Fire Service is a newly established federal agency within the U.S. Department of the Interior, created to unify and streamline federal wildland firefighting operations across several interior agencies. It officially launched in January and is designed to improve wildfire prevention, response, and recovery across more than 500 million acres of public and tribal lands. It consolidated the National Park Service, Bureau of Land Management, Bureau of Indian Affairs, and the U.S. Fish and Wildlife Service. The new agency holds responsibility for fire season declarations, fire danger level changes, and agency administrator duties with consultation from Warm Springs Fire Management. These responsibilities are no longer held by the BIA's superintendent. The Navajo Nation has officially declared a state of emergency as a severe ongoing drought grips the largest Native American reservation in the U.S. The Navajo president approved the resolution warning that plummeting water supplies and failing reservoirs are creating severe hardships for local farmers and ranchers. But the crisis extends far beyond the reservation's borders. Spanning 27,000 square miles across Arizona, New Mexico, and Utah, the Navajo Nation is a major energy and agricultural hub. Officials warn this environmental collapse could destabilize the southwestern power grid and drastically worsen the ongoing Colorado River water crisis. In sports, Serena and Venus Williams are bringing their doubles partnership back at Wimbledon. The All England Club has announced a doubles wildcard invitation for the Williams sisters to the tournament, which starts in less than 2 weeks. The move comes after 44-year-old Serena recently returned to competition after nearly 4 years away from professional tennis. Venus has been still competing sporadically and turns 46 tomorrow. Seattle hosted its first World Cup soccer match Monday with tens of thousands of fans in town to cheer on their team. It was the first of six World Cup matches to be held in Seattle. The next is between Australia and the U.S. this Friday at noon. The Chicago Bulls have officially named Tiago Splitter as their new head coach. Portland Trailblazers fans will especially recognize that name. Splitter served as interim head coach of the Blazers last season. He coached Portland to a 42-40 record and a five-game loss to San Antonio in the first round of the playoffs. It was the first playoff appearance and the first time the Trailblazers finished with a winning record since the 2020-21 season. And boxing is making a comeback to the Warm Springs community. Organizers announced yesterday that the 1855 Treaty Days Indigenous Res boxing matches are returning for Paiumsha weekend. The event, officially dubbed Hard Times, is scheduled for Saturday, June 27th. Bouts will run all day long from 8 a.m. to 8 p.m. at the Warm Springs Nation Warriors Activity Center. That's at the old VFW compound on Hollywood Boulevard. People looking for more information or event details should get a hold of Austin Smith Sr. His number's 541-325-2798. That's news. KWSO weather's coming up.
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1: KWSO weather, warm sunshine today. Highs will be in the low 90s. Breezy northwest winds. And tonight, clear and cooler. Lows will be in the 50s and winds will calm down. It's 8:32. I'm Liz Smith reporting for KWSO News.

0: That's I Know a Place by Muna here on KWSO. It's 32 minutes after 8 o'clock. Thank you for tuning in to Warm Springs Community Radio. 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
1: Today is June 16th. On this day in 1903, Ford Motor Company was incorporated. 1910, the first Father's Day was celebrated in Spokane, Washington. And 1978, the film adaptation of Grease premiered in New York City. A look at a local happening on this day.

0: And now back to On This Day in Local History from the Jefferson County School District 509J here on KWSO.
1: Here's a look at issues brought before the Warm Springs Tribal Council on this day in 1952. Mr. Brown led the discussion concerning the proposed Celilo fishing claim settlement. Representing the engineers, Mr. Othis recommended a settlement figure and mentioned methods of making justifications. Council inquired about a provision giving our Indians privilege of fishing in the Columbia River and tributaries. Mr. Othis does not seem to think this is feasible at this time. The method of payment was discussed at some length and boiled down to two points: whether or not the payment would be made direct to the tribe and its members or deposited to the U.S. Treasury Department. It was brought out that the attorneys and engineers have not been doing all they can to carry out negotiations. The resolution from the Umatilla Reservation was mentioned and read to the Tribal Council. This represents the first action by them to get results. Mr. Othis suggested that we draft a proposed release agreement for discussion. Mr. Nash presented a rough draft of the agreement and explained it to the members of the council. The Umatilla delegates wish to meet with Warm Springs delegates soon. Chief Sumtustis stated that this is very important and that we should not let this thing stand idle. Our attorneys should give us good advice and figures to justify the amount of settlement. The main thing, he said, is that we want justice. He feels that the Indians should be paid outright in full. June 16th, 1952.
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0: 91.9 FM, KWSO, The Lovin' Spoonful, and Daydream. It's 38 minutes, let's call it 39 minutes after 8 o'clock. The morning routine on KWSO, where we like to share information. 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What's happening in or around Warm Springs, we'd like to know about it so we can share that info with everybody else. Thank you for making KWSO part of your day.
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0: That's 91.9 FM KWSO. That is Rose. Toxic till the end here on Warm Springs Community Radio, where it is 48 minutes after 8 o'clock. And, you know, things looking A-OK here. Coming up, we have one from the Doobie Brothers, so keep it right here.
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0: 91.9 FM, KWSO, that is the Doobie Brothers and Long Train Running. Sometimes it's the morning routine is kind of like a long train running, where we sometimes just sit back and enjoy the music and move us along on a Tuesday morning. Hope it's gone well for you. We got time for one more check on this morning's news. Here's Liz.
1: Good morning. This is KWSO News. I'm Liz Smith. The first Thursday market of the season is happening this Thursday, June 18th, at the Warm Springs Campus Pavilion. The weekly market runs from 10:30 in the morning until 2 in the afternoon and continues every Thursday through September 10th. Community members and visitors can shop local beadwork and crafts, connect with programs including the IHS Pharmacy, OHSU, and Head Start, and pick up free books from the Jefferson County Library. Rupert Ranch from Redmond will be selling fresh produce, and the High Desert Food and Farm Alliance will offer 30 free fresh harvest kits. Vendors are welcome to set up each week, with tables and chairs available on a first-come, first-served basis. Fundraising groups interested in operating the concession stand can contact Isaac George at the Family Resource Center. The Thursday market is also part of KWSO's 40th anniversary celebration. Families are invited to stop by our table and pick up a child-sized Root Digger t-shirt while those last. KWSO will be rotating activities throughout the summer, including historical walking tours and other community engagement opportunities. For more information, you should contact KWSO. Everyone is invited to take part in the first Thursday market of the season. It's this Thursday, 10:30 to 2 at the Warm Springs Campus Pavilion. A critical fire weather watch is in effect across the region today, with strong winds and very dry conditions raising the risk of new wildfires. Fire crews are already stretched by several large incidents burning to the north. In the Columbia River Gorge, the Berdwin Fire on the Washington side has grown to roughly 9,000 acres. Farther south, the Twin Sisters Fire near the Oregon border has burned more than 3,000 acres and prompted evacuation orders. And in central Washington, there is a fire burning south of Toppenish that's reached about 5,000 acres. Forecasters say shifting winds could push smoke and haze into central Oregon and the Warm Springs area later today. Locally, vegetation remains extremely dry, and all Oregon Department of Forestry districts are now officially in fire season. Fire season on the Warm Springs Reservation began May 26th. This year, a new federal agency, the U.S. Wildland Fire Service, is taking the lead on all official fire-related declarations. The agency, created within the Department of the Interior, launched in January to unify wildfire operations across the National Park Service, Bureau of Land Management, Bureau of Indian Affairs, and U.S. Fish and Wildlife Service. On the reservation, the U.S. Wildland Fire Service now oversees fire season declarations, fire danger level changes, and agency administrator duties, working in consultation with Warm Springs Fire Management. Those responsibilities were previously held by the BIA superintendent. Boxing is making a comeback to the Warm Springs community. Organizers announced yesterday that the 1855 Treaty Days Indigenous Res Boxing matches are returning for Paiumsha weekend. The event, officially dubbed Hard Times, is scheduled for Saturday, June 27th. Bouts will run all day long from 8 a.m. to 8 p.m. at the Warm Springs Nation Warriors Activity Center. That's located at the old VFW compound on Hollywood Boulevard. People looking for more information or event details can get a hold of Austin Smith Sr. at 541-325-2798. That's news. KWSO Weather's coming up.

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4: KWSO weather. We are in for a bright summery day today. Lots of sunshine and temperatures will be up near 93 degrees. You'll notice the breeze picking up as the morning goes on. It starts light, then gets pretty gusty. Tonight, things settle down nicely. Skies stay mostly clear and temperatures drop into the low 50s. Those stronger winds ease off after midnight. It's 8:58. I'm Liz Smith reporting for KWSO News.

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2: Live from NPR News in Washington, I'm Libby Casey. President Trump and Ukrainian President Volodymyr Zelensky spoke on the sidelines of the G7 summit in Paris today, and Trump says another meeting could happen later. NPR's Joanna Kakissis reports that Zelensky says the U.S. remains a key player in ending Russia's war on Ukraine, which has lasted more than 4 years.
3: G7 leaders did agree to put economic pressure on Russia so the Kremlin moves forward on a peace deal. Zelensky told reporters in a voice message that G7 leaders do not understand Russian President Vladimir Putin's continued aggression. Putin does not want to end the war, Zelensky says, but he must be forced to, primarily through sanctions. Zelensky has said Ukraine has been enacting its own sanctions on Russia by targeting the Kremlin's war machine. For months, the Ukrainian military has used its own long-range strike drones to hit oil depots and refineries. Oil is a pillar of the Russian economy. Joanna Kakissis, NPR News.
2: It's another election day Tuesday, and it brings another set of primary elections that will tell us how American voters are feeling about this moment in politics in their states. That includes a pair of important runoff elections in Georgia. NPR's Stephen Fowler has more.
4: Republican voters will decide their pick to take on incumbent Democrat John Ossoff in a high-profile general election, and they'll choose a nominee to replace outgoing Governor Brian Kemp. Over the weekend, President Trump endorsed Congressman Mike Collins for the Senate race instead of Kemp's preferred candidate, but both Trump and Kemp support the same pick in the governor's race. Also on the ballot today are runoffs in Alabama and open races in Oklahoma and D.C. Stephen Fowler, NPR News, Atlanta.
2: The former head of U.S. Immigration and Customs Enforcement is taking a consulting job with a defense contractor. NPR's Sergio Martinez-Beltran reports.
5: Navigators Security and Defense told NPR Todd Lyons is a senior vice president focusing on U.S. defense strategy and international security. The company says it does not engage in lobbying activities and that under federal law, Lyons cannot engage with DHS for a year. Lyons served as ICE's acting director from March 2025 until last month. During his tenure, ICE agents carried out some of the Trump administration's most aggressive immigration enforcement operations in Chicago and Minneapolis. Lyons stepped down after facing intense pressure to meet a 3,000-person daily arrest quota imposed by the White House. Despite the agency's aggressive tactics, the quota was never met. Sergio Martinez Beltran, NPR News, Austin, Texas.
2: British Prime Minister Keir Starmer says the UK will ban children under 16 from using social media apps like Snapchat, TikTok, and YouTube starting early next year. This is NPR News, live in Washington. The new U.S. Central Bank chief, Kevin Warsh, holds his first meeting as chair of the Federal Reserve today. His leadership is being closely watched. The Fed is designed to be insulated from political interference, but President Trump has repeatedly challenged that, angry that the Fed has not slashed interest rates. The board is widely expected to hold rates steady during its two-day meeting in response to climbing inflation and an uncertain global economic outlook. One of the world's leading brain research facilities has announced that it is shifting its emphasis from fruit flies to a transparent fish. NPR's John Hamilton reports on the goal to understand how the brain controls an animal's behavior.
6: A fruit fly's brain is covered by a shell, making it hard to study. So the Genelia Research Campus of the Howard Hughes Medical Institute is making a big bet on Danionella, a tiny transparent fish whose brain is clearly visible. Jerry Rubin, a senior group leader at Genelia, says the change will open up new research possibilities.
7: If you really want to understand how the brain is working as a whole, you really need to see all the neurons firing at once.
6: That won't be easy, though. Danionella have three times as many neurons as a fruit fly, so Genelia is counting on artificial intelligence to help its researchers make sense of what they're seeing. John Hamilton, NPR News.
2: Restaurant chain Pizza Hut is being sold for $2.7 billion. The 68-year-old business has struggled to retain customers, and parent company Yum Brands announced earlier this year plans to close 250 U.S. locations. This NPR.
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9: Hi, Tuti Kaduch. It's just after 9 o'clock now, Tuesday morning. And on the Tribal Council agenda today and tomorrow is IRMP 2022. The Warm Springs Tribal Court will be holding a mandatory jury orientation tomorrow, June 17th at 4 p.m. at the Tribal Courthouse. All prospective jurors are asked to check in at the front desk. The Madras Community Food Pantry at 370 Southwest Cobra Highway will be open from 10 to 1 today. And Warm Springs Community Health mobile medical clinics can help people with medical problems, medications, STI tests, and immunizations. There's a mobile clinic up and operating today from 10 to 3 up in the Sumnasho Fire Station. Today is senior lunch, noon to 1 at the Warm Springs Senior Center. They're serving up lasagna, steamed broccoli, garlic toast, spring mix salad, and canned fruit. Warm Springs Community Health has a hand sewing circle that meets on Tuesdays at noon in the IHS atrium. Lunch and supplies are provided if you participate. Warm Springs Diabetes Prevention is inviting youth to participate in their Strong Youth Wellness Fitness Program. It starts today. It is every Tuesday and Wednesday. They'll have fun daily workouts and games, team challenges and competitions, nutrition and health education, and more. 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The Neighbor Impact Mobile Food Pantry will be open this afternoon at Culver High School from 3 to 4 p.m. The Sacred Road Summer Program for Kids, kindergarten through 6th grade, taking place this afternoon, 3 to 5, behind the community center. Warm Springs Community Wellness Center will have a free youth fitness program this summer. It begins this coming Monday, June 22nd. It will include an hour a day of fun challenges for all ages. For more information, all you have to do is talk with Hamley at the community center. There's a wellness and vaccine clinic for pets this weekend, Saturday, 9 a.m. to noon. Free dog and cat services include vaccinations, flea and tick prevention, and treatment for minor infections. No appointments are needed. If you have any questions, contact Fences for Fido, 503-869-0422. And the first Thursday market of this summer is coming up this Thursday, 10:30 to 2 at the Campus Pavilion. Vendors are welcome to come set up. It's first come, first serve for available tables and chairs. Many of our local bead and craft artisans will be set up along with programs like IHS Pharmacy, OHSU, and Head Start. The High Desert Food and Farm Alliance will have their 30 free fresh harvest kits for folks. And at the first market, the Rupert Ranch from Redmond will be selling produce. And the Jefferson County Library will be passing along free books. You can contact KWSO. If you have any questions about the market, we look forward to seeing you this coming Thursday. We share KWSO's community calendar daily on your radio, also on our website, kwso.org, and on your phones with the KWSO app. Just about almost time to wrap it up. Back in a moment, we'll do just that.
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9: All righty, at 10 minutes after 9 o'clock, what did we learn today, kids? Well, we learned that humans can all do better at eating more fruits and vegetables. I certainly can myself. Fudge is delicious no matter what. And adopting sustainable alternatives reduces waste, conserves resources, and promotes a healthier planet for future generations. And finally, it must feel good to be a New York Knicks fan right now. Remember, friends, there is no one formula for any of us at any point in our lives. Keep being open to adapting, learning, and listening to yourself. That'll do it for the morning routine on this Tuesday morning. Stay tuned. Your friend, my friend, Keandra, the Gen Z Whiz Kid, she's coming up next, taking it to the noon hour. For Liz Smith, I am the Will Man. Have a terrific day of Worm Sings. We will talk tomorrow. E-ow.
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Virginia, hey North Dakota, I think I love you but don't even know ya. Hey Massachusetts, hey Minnesota, I think I love you but don't even know.

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1: June 25th, 1855. The treaty between the United States government and Indians of Middle Oregon was signed.
2: When they gathered 5 weeks, they took the people to gather, and they told the Indians we were moving up, and they says, no, we don't want to go up wherever you guys are planning to move us. And they went back, well, let's go back. And so they went back and had prayer services 3 nights, asking for Creator to give them guidance. If he give us guidance, when they're in the guidance, we can't put up a war. We can't fight these people. They got the army. There are more of them. We can't fight them. So we better decide where we can, why put our people in danger of losing their life, when we can just say, all right, whatever you planned. So they met with them, Joel Palmer.
1: The Treaty of 1855 remembered.
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0: The 2026 Paiimshe Parade is happening on Saturday, June 27th at 11 a.m. Enjoy this year's parade theme of honoring our horses. 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Don't miss out on the Paiimshe Parade happening on June 27th at 11 a.m.
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0: The land, our water, the animals and the plants, the trees, the earth, our world. 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It is the one thing all of us share. Lady Bird Johnson.
1: I'm Dr. Anthony Lizowitz, and this is Climate Connections. Over the past decade, more than 100,000 people in the U.S. have developed an allergy to red meat, triggered by the bite of a Lone Star tick. Unlike most ticks, which passively wait for an animal to latch onto, Lone Star ticks can identify a potential host and quickly crawl toward them.
2: I call them like a hunter tick.
1: Saravanan Tangamani is director of the SUNY Center for Vector-Borne Diseases at Upstate Medical University in New York. He says Lone Star tick saliva and red meat both contain a molecule called alpha-gal. A tick bite can transfer alpha-gal into a person's blood, which can trigger an immune response. After that, whenever that person is exposed to alpha-gal, like when they eat a burger or steak, it can cause an allergic reaction. Symptoms can include hives, vomiting, and in rare cases, life-threatening anaphylaxis. Lone Star ticks thrive in warm areas and were traditionally found in southern states. But as the climate warms, their range is expanding.
2: We are now seeing more Lone Star ticks in the Northeast United States as well.
1: For example, cases of alpha-gal syndrome have spiked on Long Island. So the prevalence of the aggressive hunters and the risk of developing a red meat allergy is on the rise. Climate Connections is produced by the Yale Center for Environmental Communication. To learn more about climate change, visit climateconnections.org.
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3: Baby, I heard you from ends, you know I stay in the A. I was looking for somebody to show me around. I think that's you, the way you look when you turn around. I'll show you mine. 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
3: Welcome to Native America Calling. I'm Sean Spruce. A ceramic pin made by an acclaimed Warm Springs artist is a reminder to future generations that indigenous people were here long before the signing of the Declaration of Independence. It's one of dozens of items to be preserved in America's time capsule for 250 years. As July 4th approaches, we'll look at how Native people are taking part in storytelling and history preservation during America's 250th anniversary. We're back after the news.

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2: 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This is Our People and Mother Earth on KWSO. Today, we hear from a physician whose work bridges the gap between modern clinical medicine and holistic community-focused healing. Dr. Marcel Tam is a family doctor by training and has dedicated the last 8 years of his career to serving the Confederated Tribes of Warm Springs. For the past several years, he has brought his expertise to the Behavioral Health Center, specializing in the treatment of PTSD, anxiety, and depression. Rather than just treating symptoms, he looks at the entire person, mind, body, and spirit. Dr. Tam discusses a recent turning point in his career and addresses some rumors circulating around the reservation about his next steps.
3: There is false information out there that I'm leaving. I've heard that even just today someone said, I heard you're leaving. I'm not leaving. I'm leaving my position, changing to another position within the tribe so I can be more effective on that community level, understanding that the person in front of me, their health is linked to the community. So what can I do to be a better doctor? Go be in the community, make sure what we're offering the community is in line with wellness, optimizing wellness, not just treating disease. So that's what I'm focusing on now, is more on like, how can I treat a community? How can I support a community with wellness, spiritual, mental, physical, emotional. So that's the change that I'm going through.
2: Shifting a medical career from a standard clinic model to a broad community-wide wellness initiative is a pretty big undertaking. So how exactly do you begin to treat an entire community?
3: Ooh, well, from the basic perspective, it's looking at, well, what are our services that we're offering? How can we streamline those and get them out of their silos so that we can, you know, use all of our resources and cross-train and that kind of thing. That's the basic place I want to start. And then going anywhere from there to like looking at the quality of our water. You know, that's super important for health, for wellness. If we don't have clean water, access to clean water, it's hard to get healthy from there. And so, you know, that would be a longer term challenge, of course, and this can be super complicated, but yeah, those are some of the things I'm looking at.
2: That was Dr. Marcel Tam, who works in the Warm Springs community. Thank you for joining us for Our People and Mother Earth. I'm Liz Smith for 91.9 FM, KWSO.
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0: You're listening to 91.9 FM KWSO. That was Montel Jordan with Falling. On the Travel Council agenda for today and tomorrow is IRMP 2022. Also, the Warm Springs Travel Court will be holding a mandatory jury orientation tomorrow at 4 p.m. at the Tribal Courthouse. All prospective jurors are asked to check in at the front desk.
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2: Today, Word with a Champ is enjoying beautiful Mobridge, South Dakota at the 7th Annual Mobridge Indian Relay Horse Races. Our guest today is the defending champion of the Men's Indian Relay Horse Race, Mason Redwing from the Hunkpate Tribe in Crow Creek, South Dakota. Hello, Mason. Welcome to the show.
5: Yes, sir. Thanks for having me, Randy.
2: Yes, sir. So describe the NASCAR-style boxes and what we're going to see today in Indian Relay racing. This is good money. What's going on here?
5: Yep. So Indian Relay is just like you said. It's NASCAR pit crew at its finest. You're going to see one rider on three horses. He's going to go around on his first horse, jump off, and exchange to his second and third and so on. One of the most exciting events you'll ever see.
2: So you have three horses per team, four men per team, four teams. That's a lot of people. A lot of congest 16 men right there, and a lot of pressure with 2,000 to 5,000 screaming fans right behind them. That's got to be pretty exciting.
5: It's an exciting deal for sure. We try to, stay focused on our box and do our job, because at the end, that's really all that matters, and try to block everything else out.
2: Talk about your team members, what they do.
5: So my brother Caliber Pickner, he's our rider. He'll do all the exchange, and he'll say he's got the easy job and that we got the hard job, but we'll say it the other way around. He's got a lot going on out there, going around and making sure he's in a safe pathway and gets all of our horses home safely. And we got to be on the ground and make sure the horses are calm, and there's a lot of things going on, a lot of fans cheering, and a lot of horses moving around, breathing, a lot of energy out there, so we try to keep our horses as calm as possible.
2: What are the team member positions and what's their role?
5: So like myself, I'm the setup man, so I'll stand my horse there for Caliber. He'll come in and jump onto my horse, and then I'll ship him out however I see fit, whether it's safe to go or not to go. Sometimes we'll wait a second and make sure we're safe. And then we have our catcher, who's going to catch the current horse that he's on, and he's going to jump off. And then you have a back holder that holds the third horse, and he's my eyes. I need to use him. He needs to tell me, if we're clear, or if we're in the way, or if it looks dangerous, and he does a lot for me, my back holder.
2: So the first day today, this is a two-day competition, is qualifying, and so you're drawing, and this qualifying, what happens for tomorrow?
5: So there's four heats of four, so they're going to take the top team that wins their heat today. So you got to take first if you want to make it to the championship. Second place will face all the second places, third place, all of them, and so on like that.
2: So qualifying day, you draw, and then the second day, it's even across the line. All the winners of four races will be in the final race, in addition to the consolation and races. So that really evens it up. I bet that championship day is really nice.
5: Yes. Each race during the championship day is just as intense, because all them teams out there want to do good and want to race, and it's a really beautiful feeling. Yeah, once you get all them first place teams matched up, it's hard to get one race won in these Indian relays. You got to get two races done if you want to come out on top of this thing. So it's a challenge for sure.
2: And there's ancillary events. So you entered in those as well, and tell us
6: what they are.
5: Yeah, we have a few other races going on as well, which would be like the Chiefs race, and then they'll have a maidens race, which is a women's rider, and they have the women's relay, which is very exciting, the junior relay, because we have to step these kids up into this sport now. So they started doing the junior relay and the pony relay, and those are just almost as exciting in itself too. With the pony relays, are awesome to see these young kids really grow and mature into the sport.
6: Speaking of the young kids, can you share with any of those listening what has been your key to success and put you in places like to be the defending champion here at the 7th annual Mobridge Indian Relay Races?
5: Yes, to all the youth out there listening, find what you love to do and figure out a way to make a living doing it. A lot of stuff that we work on every day, it would be work to some, but to us, I don't work a day in my life. So find what you love to do and make a living doing it.
6: That's words of our champion, Mason Redwing, Hunk Hate Tribe from Crow Creek, South Dakota, defending his title in Mobridge, South Dakota, Indian Relay Horse Racing. Mason, thank you very much for your time. Have success, and God bless you, partner.
5: Thank you, sir. Appreciate it.
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0: You're listening to 91.9 FM KWSO. That was Journey with Who's Crying Now. Today is senior lunch from noon to 1 at the Warm Springs Senior Center. There are serving lasagna, steamed broccoli, garlic toast, spring mix salad, and canned fruit. Also, Warm Springs Community Health has a hand sewing circle that meets every Tuesday at noon at the IHS atrium. Lunch and supplies are provided for participants.
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1: Good afternoon, Warm Springs. This is your afternoon Community Calendar. On the Tribal Council agenda for today and tomorrow is IRMP 2022. The Warm Springs Tribal Court will be holding a mandatory jury orientation tomorrow, June 17th at 4 p.m. at the Tribal Courthouse. All prospective jurors are asked to check in at the front desk. The Mattress Community Food Pantry at 370 Southwest Culver Highway is open from 10 to 1 today. Warm Springs Community Health's mobile medical clinic can help folks with medical problems, medications, STI tests, and immunizations. There is a mobile clinic today from 10 a.m. to 3 p.m. at the Simnasho Fire Station. Today is senior lunch from noon to 1 at the Warm Springs Senior Building. They are serving lunch from starting with lasagna, steamed broccoli, garlic toast, spring mix salad, and canned fruit. Warm Springs Community Health has a hand sewing circle that meets every Tuesday at noon at the IHS atrium. Lunch and supplies are provided for participants. Warm Springs Diabetes Prevention is inviting youth to participate in its Stand Youth or Strong Youth Wellness and Fitness program starting today. Every Tuesday and Wednesday, they will have fun daily workouts and games, team challenges, and competitions, nutrition and health education, and more. Third through fifth grade will be from 1 to 3 p.m. and grades 6 through 8 will be from 3:30 to 5:30. 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The Neighbor Impact Mobile Food Pantry will be at the Culver High School Ag Shop parking lot this afternoon from 3 to 4. Triponia Collective presents the Brothers and Sisters in Progress Steps to Freedom Reentry Group Tuesdays from 5:30 to 7 p.m. at the Jefferson County Library in Madras. It's a peer-led weekly support group where people returning from prison can build a healthy support system. There is also a Zoom option to attend. Every second Tuesday of the group meets virtually only. For more information, contact Antonio at triponia.org or call 541-777-4028. The first Thursday market of the summer is coming up this Thursday from 10:30 to 2 p.m. at the Campus Pavilion. Vendors are welcome to come set up. First come, first serve for available tables and chairs. Many of our local bead and craft artisans will be set up along with booths from programs like IHS Pharmacy, OHSU, and Head Start. The High Desert Food Farm Alliance will have 30 free fresh harvest kits for folks. At the first market, the Ruper Ranch from Redmond will be selling produce, and the Jefferson County Library will have free books. 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

0: 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So that was Almost Monday with No Regrets. All Warm Springs residents are welcome to a wellness and vaccine clinic this Saturday from 9 a.m. to noon. Free dog and cat services include vaccinations, flea tick prevention, and treatment for minor infections. 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If you have any questions, contact Fences for Fido at 503-869-0422.
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2: Today is June 16th. On this day in 1903, Ford Motor Company was incorporated. 1910, the first Father's Day was celebrated in Spokane, Washington. And 1978, the film adaptation of Grease premiered in New York City. A look at a local happening on this day in the past is coming up in just a moment.
3: 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District information can be found at the district's website at jcsd.k12.or.us. 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Jefferson County Community Learning Center, also known as the 21st Century Program, Power School, Transportation, school menus and more are available at their website, again, jcsd.k12.or.us. And now back to On This Day in Local History from the Jefferson County School District 509J here on KWSO.
2: Here's a look at issues brought before the Warm Springs Tribal Council on this day in 1952. Mr. Brown led the discussion concerning the proposed Celilo fishing claim settlement. Representing the engineers, Mr. Othis recommended a settlement figure and mentioned methods of making justifications. Council inquired about a provision giving our Indians privilege of fishing in the Columbia River and tributaries. Mr. Othis does not seem to think this is feasible at this time. The method of payment was discussed at some length and boiled down to two points: whether or not the payment would be made direct to the tribe and its members or to deposited to the U.S. Treasury Department. It was brought out that the attorneys and engineers have not been doing all they can to carry out negotiations. The resolution from the Umatilla Reservation was mentioned and read to the Tribal Council. This represents the first action by them to get results. Mr. Othis suggested that we draft a proposed release agreement for discussion. Mr. Nash presented a rough draft of the agreement and explained it to the members of the council. The Umatilla delegates wish to meet with Warm Springs delegates soon. Chief Sumtustis stated that this is very important and that we should not let this thing stand idle. Our attorneys should give us good advice and figures to justify the amount of settlement. The main thing, he said, is that we want justice. He feels that the Indians should be paid outright in full. June 16th, 1952.
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0: 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That was Cole Witzel with Hurts Like You. The Warm Springs Community Wellness Center will have a free youth fitness program this summer. It starts Monday, June 22nd. It will include an hour a day of fun challenges for all ages. For more information, talk to Hamley at the community center.
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it run. Slamming Bentley doors, hopping out of Porsches, popping up on Forbes, this gorgeous. Hold up, thought I lost, they be talking, I be talking more, they nauseous. Hold up, I'll be here forever, you know I'm on my fault. I ain't with foreclosure, I will never forfeit. That's the four bars, Google bring the chorus in. Did you get the picture yet? I'm painting you a portrait.

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0: This is the One Strings program here on 91.9 FM KWSO. I'm Samaya Ganallen. The Kanita Hot Springs Resort on the Warm Springs Reservation is a place of relaxation, offering beautiful and oftentimes gorgeous scenery of the high desert, and is often the spot to go during the summers and weekends. They have a lot to do at the resort, from spas to salmon bakes to cold water plunges. It has something for everyone. Recently, it had held its grand opening ribbon-cutting ceremony for its latest building, the Guest Services Teepee. And that new teepee isn't the only thing that has been added to the list of renovations that Derek Hanna, the general manager of the Hot Springs Resort, has to offer.
1: We've updated the lodging. The hotel rooms are updated with all new furniture in the hotel rooms. So that's a really great experience. We've updated the restaurant with booths and a more cultural atmosphere. We've also, for the Warm Spring people, every other Wednesday now is going to be a Tribal Appreciation Day, where it's a free day for the tribal members, and that's going to be every other Wednesday, so we're really happy about that. That's 2 days a month that is free for the tribal members. They're also welcome to come to Kanita for 50% off admission any other time they'd like to come. We also have our tribal salmon bake and dance celebration now. It's going to happen every Saturday at Kanita at 2 p.m. And then we also are going to have a Warm Springs DJ every Saturday and Sunday at the pool deck. So we're really excited about really the going full forward with the cultural experience at Kanita. That's really what people want when they come here. They really want to understand, they want to experience the indigenous feeling, the Warm Springs flair, and you know, our food. We have fry bread tacos, we have fry bread burgers, we have fry bread huckleberry treat for dessert.
0: One of the major highlights of these renovations is a brand new filtration system for the resort's pools.
1: Our pools is the heart of Kanita, and our hot springs is extremely unique with the 32 minerals that we have. And our whole plan on our redevelopment is, how can we reduce the need for chemicals to treat the water? So on our recovery of all of our pools, recovery rate, so all the water comes out of our pools every hour through our natural filtration system with sand, gravel, and charcoal. And now we've also added peat moss. So now there's another component, which is peat moss. It's a whole nother filter system for each pool, a natural way to take out all the metals. And you really get that when the resort is busy through lotions and those type of activities. So you'll really see the quality of our water even this year has really improved. And you'll see when you go to our pools, they're amazing. They're sparkling water, and it's all by natural through all the sand, the charcoal, now the peat moss filtration system. So all of that has allowed us to use even less chlorine in our pools. And then we have our over 20 riverfront soaking tubs with private soaking tubs that can seat up to 6 people. And that has 100% hot springs water with absolutely no chlorine or chemical added, where you can actually fill up your hot springs pool, add fresh water to it if you'd like to cool it, and it will really give that hot springs experience where you can sit on the river, really look at the river and enjoy yourself. So we're really excited about that new addition of the peat moss.
0: That was Derek Hanna, the general manager at Kanita Hot Springs Resort, sharing more about some of the newest additions being added. That includes a 30 updated hotel rooms with an updated aesthetic, major road improvements with fully renovated RV bathrooms, modernized seating and booths for the Chinook restaurant, and so much more, including that new filtration system. Kanita has something for everyone when they come to leave the worries and stress at home, and to just unwind and enjoy yourself as intended. If you'd like to learn more about the Hot Springs Resort or to get into the waters and many luxuries it provides, you can go to their website at www.kanita.com or by phone at 541-553-1112. Reporting for the Warm Springs program here on 91.9 FM KWSO, I'm Samaya Ganallen.
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0: 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That was Rod Stewart with The First Cut Is the Deepest. Before that, the All-American Rejects with The Beekeeper's Daughter. Thank you for tuning in to KWSO. Hopefully you're all enjoying your Tuesday afternoon. I'm Neil Morningell. Going on around the community is the Warm Springs Community Health Mobile Medical Clinic can help folks with medical problems, medications, STI tests, and immunizations. There is going to be a mobile medical clinic that is going on until 3 o'clock today at the Sinacho Fire Station. Thank you for tuning in to KWSO. Coming up next, Blame My Youth with The Break.
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0: KWSO 91.9 FM, Shakira and Burna Boy with Die Before That, Blame My Youth with The Break. Thank you for tuning in. Hopefully you're enjoying your Tuesday. The first Thursday market's coming up this week on Thursday from 10:30 to 2 at the Campus Pavilion. Vendors are welcome to come set up. It's first come, first serve for the available tables and chairs. Many of our local bead and craft artisans will be set up along with programs like IHS Pharmacy, OHSU, and Head Start. And the High Desert Food and Farm Alliance will be having 30 free fresh harvest kits for folks. At the first Thursday market, the Rupert Ranch from Redmond will be selling produce, and the Jefferson County Library will have free books. Contact KWSO if you have any questions about the market, and we'll see you on Thursday. Also, this weekend is a memorial and headstone dedication for Tracy Sam Smith. Son of Melina Edwards and Troy Sam Smith will take place on Saturday at 9 a.m. at the Agency Cemetery, and they will proceed to the Agency Longhouse for 7 and rejoining in giveaway and a meal. Everyone is welcome. Coming up next, Michael McDonald with No Looking Back here on KWSO.
1: What are online romance scams? 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These scammers may ask you to send money through online portals or gift cards. 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Their online profile may look too good to be true or have little to no information. It's important to look out for modern-day scams. Remember, online romance scams can happen to everyone.
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0: KWSO, KT Tunstall with Fade Like a Shadow. Before that, Dixie was Someone to Blame. All Warm Springs residents are welcome to a wellness and vaccine clinic on Saturday from 9 to noon. Free dog and cat services will include vaccinations, flea and tick prevention, and treatment for minor infections. No appointment will be needed. If you have any questions, contact Fences for Fido at 503-869-0422. Thank you for tuning in to KWSL. Coming up next, Eric Sermon with Just Like Music.
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3: 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Viagra. They tested it in sick mice and pigs, where it boosted energy and helped them live longer. 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But see a physician if mitochondria converts nutrients for longer than 4 hours.
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0: This is Our People and Mother Earth on KWSO. Today we hear from a physician whose work bridges the gap between modern clinical medicine and holistic community-focused healing. Dr. Marcel Tam is a family doctor by training and has dedicated the last 8 years of his career to serving the Confederated Tribes of Warm Springs. For the past several years, he has brought his expertise to the Behavioral Health Center, specializing in the treatment of PTSD, anxiety, and depression. Rather than just treating symptoms, he looks at the entire person, mind, body, and spirit. Dr. Tam discusses a recent turning point in his career and addresses some rumors circulating around the reservation about his next steps.
1: There is false information out there that I'm leaving. I've heard that even just today, someone said, I heard you're leaving. I'm not leaving. I'm leaving my position, changing to another position within the tribe so I can be more effective on that community level, understanding that the person in front of me, their health is linked to the community. So what can I do to be a better doctor? Go be in the community, make sure what we're offering the community is in line with wellness, optimizing wellness, not just treating disease. So that's what I'm focusing on now, is more on like, how can I treat a community? How can I support a community with wellness, spiritual, mental, physical, emotional? So that's the change that I'm going through.
0: Shifting a medical career from a standard clinic model to a broad community-wide wellness initiative is a pretty big undertaking. So how exactly do you begin to treat an entire community?
1: Ooh, well, from the basic perspective is looking at, well, what are our services that we're offering? How can we streamline those and get them out of their silos so that we can, you know, use all of our resources and cross-train and that kind of thing? That's the basic place I want to start. And then going anywhere from there to like looking at the quality of our water. You know, that's super important for health, for wellness. If we don't have clean water, access to clean water, it's hard to get healthy from there. And so, you know, that would be a longer term challenge, of course, and this can be super complicated, but yeah, those are some of the things I'm looking at.
0: That was Dr. Marcel Tam, who works in the Warm Springs community. Thank you for joining us for Our People and Mother Earth. I'm Liz Smith for 91.9 FM, KWSO.
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0: 91.9 FM KWSO Jackson Brown with Boulevard before Jessica Sanchez was Stronger Together. Thank you for tuning in. I'm Neil Morning. I'll come up next is going to be Sayo with Clap Your Hands, but we'd just like to remind you that there's going to be a one-day solar training being offered on Wednesday the 24th from 10 to 2:30 at the Greeley Heights Community Building. 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
1: 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I'm Neil Morningale. Hopefully you're all enjoying your Monday afternoon. That was Olivia Rodrigo with Drop Dead. Before that, Sia with Clap Your Hands. 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On today's rebroadcast, the topic is Native Impressions of the Nation's 250th Year of Celebration. Coming next, DJ Khaled with No Brainer here on KWSO. The Warm Springs Tribal Community Energy Fair will take place at the new campus pavilion on June 23rd from 9 a.m. to 3 p.m. There'll be raffle prizes for adults and kids with home efficiency kits for the first 100 households attending, along with free lunch for the first 200 attendees, June 23rd at the campus pavilion. Come learn about the feature of the tribe's energy insight.
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0: KWSO, playing music, offering local news and information, sharing tribal voices, and keeping you company. 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

I know you gon' lose it. This new Snoop, come on, baby boo, you got to get into it. Gon' fool with the player with the cool wit. Yeah, yeah, you know I'm always on that cool. 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It. 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Had to tell your mom and sister to cool it. The girl wanna do it, I just might do it. 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But everybody know who girl that you is.

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In a 6-4 Lee baby who cruising. 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

Snoop Dogg clothing, that's what I'm groomed in. 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Nothing.

0: is the Warm Springs program here on 91.9 FM KWSO. I'm Samaya Ganallen. The Kanita Hot Springs Resort on the Warm Springs Reservation is a place of relaxation, offering beautiful and oftentimes gorgeous scenery of the high desert, and is often the spot to go during the summers and weekends. They have a lot to do at the resort, from spas to salmon bakes to cold water plunges. It has something for everyone. Recently, it had held its grand opening ribbon-cutting ceremony for its latest building, the Guest Services Teepee. And that new teepee isn't the only thing that has been added to the list of renovations that Derek Hanna, the general manager of the Hot Springs Resort, has to offer.
1: We've updated the lodging. The hotel rooms are updated with all new furniture in the hotel rooms. So that's a really great experience. We've updated the restaurant with booths and a more cultural atmosphere. We've also, for the Warm Spring people, every other Wednesday now is going to be a Tribal Appreciation Day, where it's a free day for the tribal members. And that's going to be every other Wednesday, so we're really happy about that. That's 2 days a month that is free for the tribal members. They're also welcome to come to Kanita for 50% off admission any other time they'd like to come. We also have our tribal salmon bake and dance celebration now. It's going to happen every Saturday at Kanita at 2 p.m. And then we also are going to have a Warm Springs DJ every Saturday and Sunday at the pool deck. So we're really excited about really the going full forward with the cultural experience at Kanita. That's really what people want when they come here. They really want to understand, they want to experience the indigenous feeling, the Warm Springs flair, and you know, our food. We have fry bread tacos, we have fry bread burgers, we have fry bread huckleberry treat for dessert.
0: One of the major highlights of these renovations is a brand new filtration system for the resort's pools.
1: Our pools is the heart of Kanita, and our hot springs is extremely unique with the 32 minerals that we have. And our whole plan on our redevelopment is, how can we reduce the need for chemicals to treat the water? So on our recovery of all of our pools, recovery rate, so all the water comes out of our pools every hour through our natural filtration system with sand, gravel, and charcoal. And now we've also added peat moss. So now there's another component, which is peat moss. It's a whole nother filter system for each pool, a natural way to take out all the metals. And you really get that when the resort is busy through lotions and those type of activities. So you'll really see the quality of our water even this year has really improved. And you'll see when you go to our pools, they're amazing. They're sparkling water, and it's all by natural through all the sand, the charcoal, now the peat moss filtration system. So all of that has allowed us to use even less chlorine in our pools. And then we have our over 20 riverfront soaking tubs with private soaking tubs that can seat up to 6 people. And that has 100% hot springs water with absolutely no chlorine or chemical added, where you can actually fill up your hot springs pool, add fresh water to it if you'd like to cool it, and it will really give that hot springs experience where you can sit on the river, really look at the river and enjoy yourself. So we're really excited about that new addition of the peat moss.
0: That was Derek Hanna, the general manager at Kanita Hot Springs Resort, sharing more about some of the newest additions being added. That includes 30 updated hotel rooms with an updated aesthetic, major road improvements with fully renovated RV bathrooms, modernized seating and booths for the Chinook restaurant, and so much more, including that new filtration system. Kanita has something for everyone when they come to leave the worries and stress at home, and to just unwind and enjoy yourself as intended. If you'd like to learn more about the Hot Springs Resort or to get into the waters and many luxuries it provides, you can go to their website at www.kanita.com or by phone at 541-553-1112. Reporting for the Warm Springs program here on 91.9 FM KWSO, I'm Samaya Ganallen.
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1: The 2026 Payumsha Traditional Parade honoring the horses will be held on Saturday, June 27th. Lineup for participants will start at 10 a.m. with judging at 10:15. The parade begins at 11 at the campus and ends at the powwow grounds. Divisions for judging will be adult, teen, and youth in these categories: walkers, traditional floats, contemporary floats, and horse riders. If you have questions, contact Ramona Baez at 541-460-0077 or email samveronica75@gmail.com. The Azar Spino Memorial Wild Horse Race is happening during Payumsha Treaty Days. Open rodeo on Saturday, June 27th at noon. For entry information, you can contact George Spino at 541-300-5906. The Johnson O'Malley Committee will accept applications for summer extracurricular activities through Friday, June 26th. The allowances are available for Jefferson County 509J and South Wasco County students pre-K through 12th grade for eligible activities in June, July, and August. Applications can be submitted by email at jom@wstribes.org or dropped off with Naomi Brisboy, Krista Roan, Tashina Smith, or Arlena Danzuka. You can find forms and information on the Johnson O'Malley Facebook page. A one-day solar training will be offered Wednesday, June 24th from 10 to 2:30 at the Greeley Heights Community Building. You can learn more about solar and explore careers in the solar industry. 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The Warm Springs Community Wellness Center will have a free youth fitness program this summer. It starts Monday, June 22nd. We'll include an hour of fun challenges for all ages. And for more information, you can talk to Hamley at the Community Center. All Warm Springs residents are welcome to a wellness and vaccine clinic this Saturday, June 20th from 9 a.m. until noon. Free dog and cat services include vaccinations, flea and tick prevention, and treatment for minor infections. No appointments are needed. If you have any questions, contact Fences for Fido at 503-869-0422. Memorial and headstone dedication for Tracy Sam Smith, son of Melina Edwards and Troy Sam Smith, will take place this Saturday, June 20th at 9 a.m. They will meet at the agency cemetery and go to the agency longhouse after 1-7. Rejoining giveaway and a meal will follow, and everybody is welcome. The first Thursday market of the summer is coming up this Thursday from 10:30 a.m. to 2 p.m. at the Campus Pavilion. Vendors are welcome to set up. It's first come, first serve for available tables and chairs. Many of our local bead and craft artisans will be set up along with programs like IHS Pharmacy, OHSU Head Start. The High Desert Food and Farm Alliance will have 30 free fresh harvest kits for folks. At the first market, the Rupert Ranch from Redmond will be selling produce, and the Jefferson County Library will have free books. 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
2: Excessive drinking can cause serious health problems, including organ damage, cancer, and mental health disorders. 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Heavy drinking can cause liver inflammation, fatty liver, hepatitis, fibrosis, and cirrhosis. Heavy drinking can cause osteoporosis, which makes bones thinner and more fragile. Heavy drinking can limit blood flow to muscles and reduce muscle mass. It can weaken the immune system, making the body more susceptible to disease. 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

0: Indian boarding schools.
1: The U.S. has historically attempted to rid the land of Native Americans through assimilation, removal, or extermination. One such attempt was made through the creation of Indian boarding schools, in which Native youth would be taken from their homes for the purpose of assimilating them into the dominant society. A well-known quote of the boarding school era was made by Richard Henry Pratt, who said, "Kill the Indian in him to save the man." The Indian boarding school era took place beginning in 1860.
2: In the United States, government or church-operated boarding schools were being built across the nation, which ultimately amount to more than 350. The purpose of these schools was to assimilate Native youth to the Western culture and to remove their identity as a Native American. Children were often subjected to be stripped from their Native values, manners, and beliefs, and were instead taught to practice the Euro-American values instead. Some of the practices that were done include the cutting of long hair, which was known as a source of pride for many Natives, and instead cut short into identical bowl-like haircuts, and their traditional clothing was replaced with uniforms where they would embark on a strict military lifestyle, and their physical punishments were enacted on children who would practice their Native languages.
1: Children who were placed in these schools were discouraged and forbidden to contact their families, and over the years, many were lost at schools and buried in school cemeteries, some of which were unmarked. Survivors of the Indian boarding schools talk of the terrible experiences they faced in the schools and the impacts it had not only on them, but their fellow classmates.
0: It is impossible to understand contemporary Native American culture without exploring this dark chapter of forced assimilation and the boarding school experience. For many Native Americans, this era was one of cultural genocide in which the dominant Euro-American culture sought to destroy Native languages, lifeways, traditions, and identities. The question to think about is, how is the history of Indian boarding schools still a relevant issue to Native Americans? Information on this lesson is provided by the hard work of educators and tribal people who work on the SB 13 Tribal History Shared History lessons. This is KWSO on 91.9 FM.

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That electric feeling, the messenger.

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0: Dripping from the sun, torrential, recognizing, memory runs, deep wants, deserts needing hot rain.

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1: It's Cal McKinn, and you are listening to another ticket exclusive.

0: That was Menudo with Lost on KWSO. 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

0: made from crude oil or from natural gas. But the way that it's made is through extremely fancy engineering that not a lot of places can actually do. The biggest facility that was synthesizing this stuff is in Qatar, and it was damaged by an Iranian missile in March, and it is not expected to restore full production for at least a year.
1: Wow. But aren't there any alternative suppliers?
0: Yeah, sure. There's another big source in South Korea, but that's been disrupted too. Holly Alfano runs the Independent Lubricant Manufacturers Association. That's a trade group for the folks who blend your motor oil.
2: But unfortunately, right now, South Korea is dependent on crude from the Middle East. So it's a really sticky situation right now.
0: Obviously, that's the opposite of what you want from a lubricant.
1: Right.
0: There are refineries in the U.S. that can make cheaper, less fancy motor oils. But right now, those refineries are making more money making diesel instead. So reopening the Strait of Hormuz, that could get some South Korean production back. Mm-hmm. But that damaged facility in Qatar and all the refineries that are prioritizing diesel, those problems will still remain.
1: Okay, Camila, then what does all of this mean for drivers?
0: Yeah, we're not talking about outright shortages like there's no motor oil available at all. One analyst summed it up for me as fewer, more expensive choices. Nathan Matheson runs an auto repair shop in Poolsville, Maryland, and he says his cost for motor oil has gone up about 60%. So far, he's been taking that hit instead of passing it on to customers. But, you know, he also says the real problem is that tariffs have already driven up all sorts of prices.
3: A lot of common consumable parts, from oil filters to brake pads to belts, have been significantly increased in costs as a result of the tariffs.
0: So he and his customers are already feeling the squeeze.
1: Yeah. Okay, then what should drivers have in mind when they're thinking about their car maintenance this summer?
0: Yeah, Matheson's seeing a lot of people put off maintenance. And he says, do shop around and get advice from multiple mechanics, because some things maybe you can postpone a bit, but be careful, right? You don't want to save $160 on maintenance and then cost yourself $2,000 on a repair.
1: Oh, man, no
0: way. And Alfano says, check your vehicle manual to see the recommendations for motor oil, how often to get changes and what grades. See if there might be acceptable options that might be cheaper than what you're used to.
1: That is NPR's Camila Domonoske. Thank you so much, Camila.
0: Thank you.
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5: This is KWSO News. I'm Samayakin Allen. The Warm Springs Tribal Court will be holding a mandatory jury orientation tomorrow, June 17th, at 4 p.m. at the Tribal Courthouse. All prospective jurors are asked to check in at the front desk. The Confederated Tribes of Warm Springs are mourning the loss of Warm Springs Chief Raphael Quiapama. Chief Quiapama had only recently assumed the lifetime seat on the Tribal Council, having been officially sworn in on May 20th and traditionally installed at the Senasha Longhouse on May 30th. He had succeeded the late Chief Delvis Heath Sr., who passed away in March. Prior to becoming chief, Quiapama served the community for a decade as a sub-chief, following a traditional ceremony in 2016. The Warm Springs Tribal Council relies on a balance of 8 elected district representatives and 3 permanent traditional lifetime chiefs representing each of the reservation's distinct tribes. Funeral arrangements for Chief Quiapama have been announced. A dressing service will take place tomorrow afternoon at 3 o'clock at the Senasha Longhouse, followed by all denominations and overnight wash services, including a midnight meal. The burial is scheduled for Thursday morning, with the procession leaving for the Senasha Cemetery at 7 a.m. KWSO weather for Central Oregon. Tonight will be mostly clear with a low around the 50s, and for tomorrow, expect sunny skies with a high near the 90s. Reporting for KWSO News, I'm Samayakin Allen.

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2: The Trump administration has suspended